0: 90 deaths. The World Health Organization has warned it could be a much larger outbreak than first thought. The strain of Ebola is very rare. There's no vaccine, specific treatment, or test. And the WHO said the outbreak does not meet the criteria of a pandemic, while advising against any border closures.
1: The mastermind of the firebombing campaign across Melbourne's bars and restaurants during the past 2 months is believed to be a 23-year-old man living in Iraq. The Herald Sun reports he is living in a concrete bunker in Iraq and coordinating the campaign through encrypted messages and has broken away from the illegal tobacco identity Kaz Hamad. The bill for the attacks has hit around $40 million so far, with four venues destroyed and dozens of other nightclubs, pubs and clubs damaged. Donald Trump has taken to social media to issue a warning to Iran as talks to end the war stall. He says the country's officials had better get moving fast or there won't be anything left of them. Iranian media reports the US has failed to make any concrete concessions in its response to proposals to end the conflict. Two fighter jets have collided mid-flight during an air show at a defence base in the United States. All four of the crew on board the jets managed to eject safely and are being evaluated by medical personnel. Tributes have been flowing for a 38-year-old man killed by a shark off Rottnest Island on Saturday. Father of two and spearfisher Stephen Mataboni was bitten on the lower legs while diving around a kilometre off the island. He was retrieved from the water by his friends and given CPR, but he couldn't be saved. Scientists are working to determine if the juice from the Queen Garnet plum could help with dementia, obesity and heart health. The fruit was created in the Queensland Department of Primary Industries Research Centre. Nutrafruit Chair Bonnie Gosch says researchers are undertaking a number of trials using the fruits.
2: But the scientists are working so hard at different things. You know, it's good for the heart, they say. And we've got clinical trials going on at the University of Wollongong for the heart and blood pressure and blood sugar.
1: And the Australian dollar is buying 71.47 US cents. This is Air News. The NRL's Magic Round wrapped up in Brisbane yesterday with three games. Terry Daniel with that story.
3: The New Zealand Warriors have torn apart the Brisbane Broncos in the NRL's Magic Round, New Zealand beating the home side 42 points to 12. Warriors hooker Wade Egan says the club fans helped them deliver.
4: Everywhere we go, to be fair, we don't have an away game. We sell out stadiums in Sydney, Brisbane, wherever we go, so it's awesome. Then we've got the best fans in the comp.
3: Earlier, the Newcastle Knights had a win over the Gold Coast Titans, 36 to 12. And the Penrith Panthers have defeated the St George Dragons, 28 to 6, in the last of the weekend's NRL games. Terry Daniel, Air Sport.
1: In AFL, Collingwood champion Scott Pendlebury is open to playing on next season. The 38-year-old plays his 433rd match on Saturday, overtaking Brent Harvey's games record. Harley Reid is living up to the hype, starring in West Coast's come-from-behind 17-point win over the Giants. Young Tiger Sam Cumming will have scans this morning after straining his hamstring in his side's loss to St Kilda. Aaron Rye has taken out the PGA Championship, finishing at 9-under, three strokes clear of John Rahm. Aussie Cameron Smith finished at 4-under. Australian Independent Radio News.
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6: Alrighty, welcome. Hey, Weekend's in the rear view. We've got a brand new week in front of us. Welcome to The Daily. My name's Cam. We've got a couple more hours to roll through together. We've got plenty of music news to catch you up on. The new songs from Sarah Reeves and We The Kingdom. Both of these, a taste of even more to come in the near future. We'll give you what you need to know at the news desk. Also, your artist of the week, Corey Asbury, this week is launching a really exciting new chapter. I should say it's a renewed focus on his original passion and calling in music, with a new song landing this Friday. To get ready, there's been so much going on over the last couple of weeks. We'll catch you up to speed as best we can if you missed anything from all the stuff he's been posting online. But there's been a lot of hurt. There's been a really strange back and forth initially with Forrest Frank, but now they're best buds, and Forrest has now helped with his spiritual renewal. Oh my gosh, there's literally so much going on. Anyway, we're going to get you ready for this new release on Friday by catching up with the whole story. But next, we're going to get you thinking with our daily thought. This may be an idea that you've heard of before, but the analogy for our life is really clear. So we're going to talk about this next at The Daily.
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0: Hey, you tune into the Daily. Cam here. I hope you had a great weekend. Let's get you thinking right now with our Daily Thought.
1: Something to think about.
2: Wow, I never thought of it like that.
0: All right, so for the next couple of minutes, we do this around about this time on the show every single day. We're going to unpack an idea. And the analogy in life here is pretty clear, but a smooth sea never made a skilled sailor. A smooth sea never made a skilled sailor. You might have heard that before. But it means that the challenges are often the very things that shape us into stronger, wiser, and more capable people. If the ocean was always calm, a sailor would never learn how to navigate storms, adjust the sails, or stay steady under pressure. And in the same way, if life were always easy, we would never fully develop patience, resilience, courage, or wisdom. These difficult seasons can feel unfair while we're in them. We're human. Failure, disappointment, heartbreak, stress, uncertainty. It's not great. It's uncomfortable. But they often teach lessons that comfort never could. So these struggles, they force us to adapt. And they reveal strengths that we didn't know that we had. They teach us how to persevere when things do not go according to plan. I mean, think about the people you admire most. Often, their character was built through obstacles, not just ease. Their hardships is what shaped their maturity, their compassion and determination. It's also another way to look at the hard times and not to fear them so much. The storms don't always come to destroy us. Sometimes they come to train us. And the very challenges that you wish you could avoid may actually be preparing you for responsibilities, for opportunities and victories that you could not handle in the future otherwise. Calm waters are pleasant, sure. But rough waters build strength, resilience, and character. So remember, a smooth sea never made a skilled sailor. And the analogy for our lives is pretty clear. And that's worth thinking about. That's your Daily Thought.
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Still to come on The Daily, new music from Sarah Reeves. New song called 180 just landed over the weekend. It's a beautiful, wholesome pop song and another taste of her new album. We're going to cover this off at the news desk very soon. But before we do, I'm going to introduce you to our artist of the week, Mr. Corey Asbury. Oh, this was the song that put him on the map, Reckless Love. Now, over the last 2 weeks, we're going to explore a little bit more about what's been going on in just a sec, but he's revealed more about what's been going on for him in life personally over the last few years. He turned his back on a country record deal, had to hand back the money for the advance, $500,000, because he had a renewed sense and passion for his original purpose, to create music for the church. And one of the key figures that he's outlined in some posts online has been Forrest Frank. Yeah, Corey's named Forrest specifically as being one of a really key figure in his spiritual renewal. So much so that a new chapter is about to be birthed for Corey's music. There is a new song set to drop this Friday. And so to count down to its release, we're going to take a little wander back through some of the big songs Corey's released so far. As our artist of the week, we're going to dig into a little bit more about what's been going on with this story and play Reckless Love, where it all began for Corey Asbury, next at The Daily.

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Hey, still to come on the daily, we've got brand new music to tell you about from Sarah Reeves. I keep on putting band-aids on a bullet wound. I keep on new song called 180. It's a little bright, upbeat little pop number that landed over the weekend. Another look at the new album. We'll cover this off at the news desk in just a moment. But first, let's have a look at your artist of the week, Corey Asbury.

0: artists who's been hot goss. Well, that's the wrong way to say it, but a lot of people have been talking about the posts that he's been putting up online over the last couple of weeks, talking about a big spiritual renewal and a change of direction.
1: The last thing that you heard from me was I'm throwing away a country album to pursue this worship thing. I gave you no details, no backstory, none of the lore, none of the stuff that was going on. And so here I am to bring you up to speed with what God's been doing.
0: There's been a couple of posts now, and he thanks Forrest Frank as being a really key figure to help turn not only his own life, but his career around. In a new post that's just landed over the weekend, he explains a little bit further about what he hopes for this realigned new season of his career.
2: It's got everything to do with a passion to walk in the calling that God has for me right now, despite what it costs. Despite what people are going to say, despite what people are going to go, oh, he's such a cheeseball. He's such a cornball now. He's so vanilla. He's not edgy anymore. He's not making satire videos, man. Forrest broke him. Thank God for that, okay? Thank God for that, man. Like, I needed that so bad. And I made a pact with God when all that went down last fall. And I said, I want people to look at me and simply say, wow, he is so in love with Jesus. And he doesn't care what anyone thinks or says. He's just so on fire for God. And man, what a cheeseball now. Like, I love that. That's exactly what I want people to say.
0: He's announced the first chapter of this new season will be a new song that lands this Friday. So, to count down to its release, we're going to wander back through some of the big songs in his back catalogue. And it all started. This was where he absolutely blew up as an artist right around the world. The song's called Reckless Love. Your artist of the week, Corey Asbury at The Daily.

0: 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Let's dive straight into the latest news. A lot of new music to catch you up on that dropped over the weekend. Let's get to it.
1: I like to get the daily news.
0: All right, Sarah Reeves, let's turn our attention here. You could put me up on trial. Ooh. All right, she's back with a brand new song called 180. Now, Sarah says, if you're looking for some wholesome pop music, here is 180.

0: All right, the song's going to be a part of her new album, which is dropping later this year, called Standing Up. That's set to land September 4.
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0: Still to come on the daily, new music from We The Kingdom. He's gonna lift me up. It's just landed over the weekend. It's a really cool new song called Lake of Fire. It's a song that features on the new album dropping next month. I know what you're thinking. Didn't they drop an album already this year in January? Yeah. Well, there's more, plenty more on the way. So we'll give you a listen, tell you a little bit more about it at the news desk. And for our Monday motivation, we're going to be talking about motivation. Now, I appreciate the irony in this segment, trying to get you motivated. But with regards to your health and your well-being, there's something that you need to understand about this magical idea of motivation, what it is and what it most definitely is not. We're going to give you some help and tell you how to do it next hour on the daily.
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0: One Way News.
1: I'm Alan Baskin. The federal government has taken a hit in two new opinion polls after it broke a series of election promises in its latest budget. Federal politics editor Michael Packey has details.
2: Labor's decision to take the axe to capital gains and negative gearing has seen its voter support drop. The news poll shows most Australians, including younger people, believe the budget will be bad for the economy and make them worse off. A separate Resolve survey shows people are angry at the broken election promises but are not rejecting the tax changes outright. Both opinion polls show Labor's primary vote is static at around 30%. One Nation is second and the Coalition third. Resolve has opposition leader Angus Taylor as preferred Prime Minister over Anthony Albanese, while News Poll has Mr. Albanese in front.
1: Fears of espionage and warfare have forced the Education Minister to pull funding for 13 research projects. The Australian reports Jason Clare vetoed the grants based on advice and recommendations from relevant agencies. The research related to civilian technology that had dual-use military applications. The World Health Organization says there are significant uncertainties about the geographic spread of an Ebola outbreak in the Democratic Republic of Congo. 246 cases and 80 deaths have so far been reported in the outbreak, which the WHO has declared a public health emergency of international concern. Epidemiologist Eric Feigl-Ding says efforts to halt the spread could prove challenging.
3: You know, this is where the coordination with the WHO really matters. And the U.S. is no longer involved because the U.S. is not part of the WHO anymore because we pulled out. So this is inherently one of the really worrisome moments.
1: New South Wales police have seized 94 firearms and 48 other weapons, such as knives and knuckle dusters, from known domestic violence offenders in a four-day blitz across the state. Lee Harrison reports.
4: Nearly 1,000 people were charged with a combined 2,000 charges ranging from stalking and intimidation, assault and non-compliance of court orders. Police Minister Yasmin Catley says police target the people who pose the greatest risk, repeat offenders, wanted offenders and those with outstanding warrants. Semi-automatic pistols, sawn-off shotguns, rifles, an array of pistols and large amounts of ammunition were seized during last week's blitz. Lee Harrison, Air News.
1: Donald Trump is mounting pressure on Iran to sign a peace deal as negotiations stall. He's issued threats via social media telling Iran they'd better get moving fast or there won't be anything left of them. Australians living with obesity can now access new guidelines to manage their weight and protect their heart health. The nation's first clinical consensus statement on obesity was informed by a task force of 22 experts, taking a year to develop. The Heart Foundation's Natalie Raffoul says more than half the adult population is expected to be obese in the next decade, unless we act now.
5: And so it's incredibly important for us to better manage this often underlooked risk factor for heart disease.
1: Construction on Sydney's first electric ferry is scheduled to begin later this year. The New South Wales government has signed a deal with shipbuilder Richardson Devine Marine. This is Air News. Englishman Aaron Rye is a major champion for the first time after a stunning final round 65 to take out the US PGA event by three shots. The 31-year-old tapped in for par on the final hole to complete a brilliant day.
6: Round of 65.
7: It's his lowest score in a major championship.
1: That's how they saw it on Stan Sport. Cam Smith was the best of the Aussies, finishing in a tie for seventh at 4-under. James Tedesco has forced Dylan Edwards out of the fullback jersey in the New South Wales squad for Rugby League State of Origin 1. Coach Laurie Daly says it was hard to separate the pair.
8: Teddy's been there before. Dylan has done nothing wrong. More about the style of football that we want to play and what we think is best suited for us in game one.
1: In AFL, Richmond's Campbell Gray is having scans on his hamstring this morning after becoming the 19th player on the Tigers' injury list. The club is confident it will have enough players to take the field against Essendon in Friday's Dreamtime clash. Australian Independent Radio News.
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12: When a friend asks you, how do you stay calm during those stressful moments in life? Well, in that moment, it opens a door to share a little bit about your faith. Have you thought about it like this? Because in 1 Peter chapter 3 and verse 15, it says, always be prepared to give an answer to everyone who asks you to give the reason for the hope that you have. 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
12: Alrighty, welcome to the show. Hope you enjoyed the weekend, but we've got a brand new week in front of us. There's lots to cover off on the daily. We are set for a big one. We've got brand new music to tell you about from We The Kingdom. This just dropped over the weekend. They dropped a new album, you might remember, at the start of this year. Well, album number 2 for 2026 is dropping next month. Yep, you've heard me right. There's another new album coming real soon. And a taste of it just landed over the weekend. A song with a curious title called Lake of Fire. So we'll give you a listen to it, tell you a little bit more about it at the news desk. For our daily flashback, we're going to rewind to the year that everyone was watching Tiger King on Netflix. But next, we're going to understand a little bit more about motivation. And I appreciate the irony that the segment is called Monday Motivation. But it's really helpful to be able to understand what it is, what it certainly is not, but importantly, what you need to do to be able to get it. I'm going to talk about this next at The Daily.
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0: Hey, tune into The Daily. All right, let's jump into our brand new week. Love to give you some Monday motivation. I like to move it, move it. I like to move it, move it. I like to move it, move it. You like to move it. Yeah, so Monday motivation, as well as doing the radio show, I'm also a personal trainer, and I love and I really enjoy having conversations with people about their health, their fitness, and their well-being. And today's discussion, today's segment, and I appreciate the irony straight off the bat, realizing that this segment is called Monday Motivation, but I want to talk about motivation. Okay, so if you're in the position that you want to exercise and eat better, but you're just not motivated, let me give you my thoughts. I want to start by addressing the biggest and most common misconception. You're never just going to randomly get motivated. If you are waiting to take action on something until you're motivated to do it, there's a chance you'll be waiting for a very long time. Now, a lot of people very commonly think that motivation works like this. You have the motivation, it causes action, and then that's what fuels the results. Whereas it actually works like this. You take action, that's what gives you the results, which then in turn provides a little bit of motivation. So in other words, motivation is not the beginning of the cycle. First, you've got to take action, even and especially when you're not motivated to do it. From that action, you get results. And from those results, you get motivated. And with that motivation, you take more action. Now, the cool part about this is that the action step doesn't actually need to be very big at all. Could be just going for a walk for 5 minutes. Could be drinking a glass of water. Could be eating a piece of fruit. Whatever it is, that small action step is going to make you feel better, which is a result. And that result will get you motivated to take more action. And maybe it's taking another 5 minute walk or extending it to 10 minutes. Maybe it's drinking more water. Maybe eating a little bit more fruit. Whatever it is, this small action is going to lead to more small actions. And each small action leads to more small results, which leads to more spikes in motivation, which leads to more actions, which leads to more results. And so the cycle continues. You see how it's going. So a long roundabout way to go about this, stop waiting to get motivated because you never will. You need to take action. You need to do something even when you're not motivated to do it. And once you master the habit of taking action, even when you aren't motivated, everything in life becomes infinitely easier. So let's reframe the way that we look at motivation. And that, my friend, is your Monday motivation.
1: 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I've been

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0: Still to come on the daily, music from We The Kingdom. They've just dropped a brand new tune. He's gonna lift me up. He's gonna fight for me. It only does. In fact, it's a look at their brand new album, which is set to drop next month. Crazy, because they dropped their last album in January, just a few months ago, so they have been busy. We'll cover this off at the news desk in just a moment. Before we do, we're going to hit rewind back to 2020. 6 years ago, there were so many pop culture moments that took over our attention, especially online. Do you remember, is it cake or is it fake? I mean, everything is cake was the trend, where hyper-realistic cakes were sliced open to the disbelief of the internet.
1: Tasty. Is it cake or is it fake?
2: It's got a weird sheen to it.
3: It looks like cake from here.
1: Okay, come and take a bite. I hope it's cake for you.
2: Yeah, sure, not cake.
1: Oh, no. Is it cake or is it fake? It's a geode.
4: Mom, what do you think? It could be like sugary crystals on that.
5: How do you like?
1: Just a little... Is it cake or is it fake?
6: It's shiny and scary. Actually, I'm saying this is cake.
1: I feel like we chose the wrong person for this.
7: Oh, the handle.
8: All right.
0: Some of them were so good. On Netflix, everyone was watching Tiger King. Remember that? Yeah, wow. And then the song that topped the charts this week on the 18th of May is what we're going to revisit for our daily flashback. You might have forgotten about this one. We'll cover it off next at the Daily.
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Oh, hi, sorry, I didn't see you there. I was just in the zone concentrating while I'm up this ladder getting this hedge trimmed. I'm like that when I'm driving too. I'm really aware that it's something that needs 100% of my concentration. So, no phone and no other distractions while I'm behind the wheel. Because if I'm not concentrating, then I'm risking the safety of the people around me on the roads, our local teachers or doctors or loved ones. We're all in this together, ACT drivers, so let's respect each other and keep each other safe. Developed by the CBAA under the ACT Government's Road Safety Fund Grant Program. 91.9 and 94.3.

0: Still to come on The Daily, we'll hit you up with new music from We The Kingdom that just landed on the weekend ahead of their new album, which is set to drop next month. But first, let's have a little wander down memory lane.
1: Are you telling me you built a time machine?
0: All right, 2020, the year in question. We're taking a wander back 6 years to a song that tops the Christian chart here in Australia this week. So on the 18th of May, 6 years ago, this song by Stars Go Dim was sitting at the number one spot. This song actually was quite poignant, given that we were across the world in 2020 at this point, dealing with the pandemic. And there was a lot of issues that surfaced as a result of that, mental health and so many reasons and times where we thought it's just not going to get any better. But lead singer Chris Cleveland from Stars Go Dim explained the story behind this song was simply that. It's going to get better.
2: Say it with me now. It's okay. Wherever you find yourself today, this song is for you. For the brokenhearted and the uncertain. For those crazy stressful days when the kids are screaming in the backseat. For those moments when you think there's no resolution or no way out. For the hopeless and the helpless and the shamed and the worn down and weary. For the depressed and the disillusioned. It's okay. It's gonna get better. So even as you walk through the valley of darkness, there's no need to fear because God is with you and He comforts you. It's okay to not be okay. But today is the day and this is the place and now is the time to begin to trust, to believe, and to know that it's going to get better.
0: Chris Cleveland of Stars Go Dim. It's going to get better. Topped the Christian chart this week 6 years ago. It's your daily flashback. It's going

0: All right, you tune into The Daily. We're just about done. It's been a huge show. Lots still to come tomorrow that we'll give you a little teaser on in a sec. But for now, let's get over to the news desk. One last little update.
1: I like to get the daily news.
0: All right, We The Kingdom are back with their first look at the brand new album. He's gonna lift me up. He's gonna fight for me. All right, in a new post online, the band says, man, we are so stoked to share a first look at the CD for our new album. Everything I thought was pleasure. Here is the new song. It's called Lake of Fire.

It just landed over the weekend, Lake of Fire, new music from We The Kingdom. Now, of the record that's coming out soon, the band say, what if everything you thought would satisfy didn't? Everything I thought was pleasure is our most honest record yet. A collection of songs that wrestle with surrender, temptation, joy, and the realization that even the good things we chase can't carry the weight that we put on them. It's called Everything I Thought Was Pleasure, the new album from We The Kingdom. There's going to be 7 songs here. It releases on June 12.

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1: 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Real people. Real stories. Real life.

Hey, that wraps up the daily. Wow, that's been a whirlwind of a few hours. Thanks for doing the journey. Thanks for sticking around. We'll look again at your artist of the week, Corey Asbury, tomorrow. You take good care of me. We're going to continue to highlight some of his big songs as we work our way towards Friday, the release of a brand new song from him, which is going to be the first chapter in a brand new season of renewed focus and passion for his original calling in music. There's been a lot going on. Over the last couple of weeks, he's really gone public with a lot of the private struggles that he's been facing over the last probably 5 years. So we're counting down to this new release by discovering a little bit more about Corey every day. Plus, joining us in the studio, we're going to talk about parenting. Sharon Witt will be here in the studio to give us some more incredible advice. Looking forward to this conversation. Hope you can join me tomorrow on The Daily. 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

91.9 and 94.3 One Way FM with Alison Ead there, and That's My Life. A good reminder that God can change our lives. We can hand it over to Him and say, Lord, it's a bit of a mess, but I really do need Your help. And guess what? He'll actually help us with that, which is a great news indeed. So she sings about the fact that it's her life, but it certainly can change if we hand it over. So maybe if you're having a bit of a struggle and saying, oh boy, I'm stuck in a rut and that's my life, well, guess what? Hand it over and say, Lord, help me. Help me to change it. Help it for something the better. And I know the Lord will do that for you if you ask, seek and pray and do it all in earnest. You're with Crazy Kay this afternoon. It's just on 18 after 4. And just want to say a big hello to anybody who's a volunteer, because today, actually this week, it's National Volunteer Week. And I tell you what, Australia, I reckon, would fall apart if we didn't have volunteers. It absolutely would fall apart, because volunteers are pivotal in Australia. They do all sorts of amazing work. And there's a great website that you can check out if you want to get involved as a volunteer in some particular area, and you can have a look at all the different areas that you might be interested in. Obviously, here at One Way FM, we're looking for volunteers as well, so we would love you to join the team if you're feeling the call. But if you want to check out their website, it's www.volunteeringaustralia.org, and there's also an opportunity there to share your volunteer story. And you can also check out some of the events that are occurring with respect to National Volunteer Week. And we'll probably talk about that right throughout today's show, because it's pretty important. In fact, 90%, maybe even a little bit higher, 90% of the folk here at One Way FM are volunteers. And we certainly do appreciate our volunteers. And me on the end of this microphone, I'm a volunteer, and I love being part of it. Nev was just in being a volunteer as a presenter. And we do a whole wide of activities. Sometimes we get involved with admin. It might be making somebody coffee. Sometimes we get involved in doing a little bit of the cleaning. In the olden days, I used to call that a spack filler. I'm not sure if you can get that from Bunnings or Mitre 10 or anywhere anymore, but spack filler filled the hole, and volunteers are pivotal for filling holes and for helping out. So if you're a volunteer, thank you so much for whatever volunteer work you do, and have a great volunteer week. I think you're absolutely awesome. We're going to keep going with the music. United and Taya right now with Another in the Fire, which is a great reminder how God does walk our journey with us. You're on One Way FM.

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91.9 and 94.3 One Way FM. Lauren Daigle there. I was just getting so involved with the song These Are The Days. It's a real boppy great one. We're going to go into Seth Schluter to take us up to the news highlights. And then looking forward to chatting with Jamie Van Heel. We're going to talk about the National Day of Prayer, which is coming up in less than a week. So do stay tuned for that. Right now, Steady Love.

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5: Air News headlines, I'm Peter Carey. Making news today, the Albanese government has brushed aside two new opinion polls, which show its fifth budget has not been well received. Meanwhile, a former Reserve Bank board member says the government's budget reforms failed to reduce Australia's reliance on taxing income. A coalition of health organisations is calling on the government to hold firm on current anti-smoking measures as the second day of the hearings begin at a federal inquiry. Meanwhile, WA police have closed six stores and seized more than 140,000 illegal cigarettes under new tobacco laws. And a new study has found remote court hearings could compromise fairness for defendants with mental distress and limited legal knowledge. In air sport, Blues coach Laurie Daly has named six new faces in his 20-man squad for Origin 1. James Tedesco has won the fullback race, while Mitchell Moses will partner Nathan Cleary in the halves. Queensland coach Billy Slater has named Sam Walker to fill the vacant half spot for the Maroons, while Callum Ponga will line up at fullback. And Essendon legend Matthew Lloyd says the Bombers are in crisis. They're 1-9 this season. Lloyd says fans are fed up, particularly after the Bombers' loss to Fremantle yesterday. These stories and more today. This is Air News.
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8: Yeah, it certainly is. You're with Crazy K taking you till 6.30 this evening, and so good to have your company. Just looking at the Bureau at the moment, telling us that it's 15 degrees, getting down to 9 tonight. And as we head to tomorrow, that rain will continue, expecting a top of 14 tomorrow. But as we hit Wednesday, looking like it's a mostly sunny day with a low of 2 and a top of 16. Right now, we're going to head into the afters with New Day, New Life. And very shortly after, looking forward to chatting to Jamie Van Heel. We're going to talk about the National Day of Prayer. So do stay tuned. Here's the afters.

0: One Way FM, and a wonderful song indeed. And so blessed this afternoon to be joined with Jamie Van Heel. And very good afternoon to you, Jamie.
1: Good afternoon, Kelly. Great to be here.
0: Yeah, so good to have your company. And look, this afternoon we're going to chat about the National Day of Prayer, which is such an important event. And I think it'd be really good if, firstly, maybe you just share with us, what is it? What is the National Day of Prayer?
1: Sure, I'll talk about what it is and I guess how I got involved with it as well.
0: That'd be really good.
1: So I've been in the military now for coming up 38 years, and I was heading an organisation called the Military Christian Fellowship, and we were approached by a prophetess here in Canberra who said that we should do a National Day of Prayer for Defence. And she said it had to be in 6 weeks' time, and so I sort of put my strategic and logistical hat on. And but anyway, it ended up being spot on. It was from God, and so I had the National Day of Prayer for Defence, which started back in 2011 and has kept going since then. But at that time, I knew that defence was just a microcosm of the broader Australia. Mm-hmm. And so I had an interest then in the National Day of Prayer and Fasting, which at the time was being held in the Great Hall of Parliament House.
0: Yes.
1: And then on the lawns of Parliament House. And so I'd been sort of a volunteer assisting with that sort of, from about 2014 through to about 2020. And then after COVID, what they did was they decided to have a more distributed model across Australia, where they're encouraging Christians to get together with other Christians. And so this year, coming up on this weekend, both on 23rd and 24th of May, in about 100 different locations around Australia, Christians are joining to mobilise to pray for our nation, and so it's great that we can also be part of that here in Canberra.
0: Yeah, for sure. And actually, I remember some of those in the early days at the Great Hall. Just amazing to have people who have travelled so far and have come and prayed. But possibly by doing all the other sites, it means we could have more people who are actually going to do that event, which sounds really, really exciting. So, okay, you got involved through the defence perspective. Why do you think it's important to have a day like this?
1: I just think it's really good just almost have like a call out to Christians. You know, I think that, there's been some great things prophesied about Australia in terms of, being the great Southland of the Holy Spirit. But unfortunately, it doesn't happen by accident, and it actually needs Christians to mobilise and seek God's face to bring it into being.
0: Yeah.
1: And Chronicles 7:14, if my people who are called by my name will humble themselves and pray, seek my face and turn from their wicked ways, and I'll hear from heaven, forgive their sins and heal their land. And that's sort of been the catch cry of why we come together in that way.
0: Yeah, it's such a great verse, isn't it? And so important indeed. Now, look, our focus this year, and you're calling it you're having an ecumenical service for the National Day of Prayer as well, which is going to be held at Youth with a Mission. So are you involved with that event as well?
1: Yeah, so I'm the ACT coordinator for Australia Prays, and so there's an executive board, and then there's state and territory representatives who encourage churches to get together in their region, and so I've been doing that for about the last 5 or 6 years. And so this year I approached YWAM in Canberra, who've been doing some great things here in the community. Mm-hmm. They had something last year called Love Canberra, which again was a unity event, getting people together basically to evangelise and walk the streets of Canberra, which is really, really good. And so I thought they'd be well placed to do that as an organisation who promotes unity here in Canberra.
0: Yeah, fantastic. So tell us about that event. Have you got details about that event as well?
1: Yes. So the Canberra Ecumenical event is happening this Sunday, and it's actually Pentecost Sunday, which is quite exciting as well, between 3 o'clock and 6 o'clock. And so we have four session leads. We're fortunate to have the Anglican Primate, Bishop Mark Short, will be leading one of those. And we've also So got a young lady, Piper Eason, who'll be leading one as well on playing into the harvest.
0: Okay.
1: And got from Roger also from YWAM and myself. And so we've both got some leads, some sessions to be taking people through, and then people have an opportunity to be praying in small groups.
0: Wow, that sounds fantastic. We're looking forward to getting the bishop in at some point to do an interview with him as well. Look, YWAM's fantastic. It's a great organisation, and as you say, yeah, they are very well placed to host this event, which is really good. Now, I notice that this year's theme is on consecration. Can you talk to us a little bit about consecration from a biblical perspective? It's sort of a big word, and some people might be thinking, what exactly does consecrate mean? And I know, you know, Joshua told his people to consecrate themselves. But can you just share with us from your point of view, Jamie, or from your understanding from a biblical perspective, what does consecrate mean?
1: Yes, so consecration in the Bible is the act of setting apart a person, object or time exclusively for God's service and holiness. It signifies purification, dedication and separation from common or unclean use to divine use. Examples include consecrating priests from Exodus 29, firstborn sons in Exodus 13, and believers offering themselves as living sacrifices. And I was actually listening to a sermon on consecration today, and in John 17, in the latter parts, and Jesus was actually... Yeah, consecrating himself on behalf of us, and you know, doing his Father's work and setting himself aside to do that for both his disciples and the generations to follow. And so I guess if I was to put it in a military type context, you know, it's up to the individuals to get themselves ready in terms of navigation, using their weapons or what have you. I guess consecration is setting ourselves apart to be able to then be focused on what God has prepared for us moving forward.
0: Yep. And it's you talk about, when you mention about Jesus, in the New Testament, he's the living sacrifice, isn't he? And that's certainly got to do with the spiritual consecration as well, and
1: yeah,
0: the fact
1: right.
0: that he did, give himself up for us. Look, we're going to go into a song. This is one that you've actually chosen. It's a beautiful song called The Blessing, and then we're going to come back and just wrap it up and just find out how other people who might want to get involved, certainly if they're not available at that time, but how they can get involved in other ways.
1: Sure.
0: And then also the details if they are able to come along to that event on Sunday. And also I think you mentioned some Saturday stuff going on as well, so
1: yes.
0: We'll talk about that as well.
1: Yep.
0: So let's go into this is a beautiful song that Jamie has chosen, and I think it's just so fitting because it does talk about and relate to consecration and the whole importance about praying. And this is Carrie Jobe featuring Cody Carnes with the beautiful song The Blessing here on One Way FM.

0: 91.9 and 94.3 One Way FM, and a beautiful song there by Carrie Jobe and featuring Cody Carnes, the radio version, because the other version goes pretty long, but that was the radio version of The Blessing. And look, I'm here talking to the ACT Coordinator of Australia Praise, Mr. Jamie Van Heel. And Jamie, it's so good to have you. You're here today to talk to us about the National Day of Prayer, which this year happens to be on Pentecost Sunday. Now, I know we've got a couple events happening in the ACT, but you said nationwide over 100 events, from what I understand.
1: Yeah. There's about 100 churches or groups of churches who are getting together across the country to be part of this, and so it's going over the whole weekend. And so, if you wanted to join the Zoom link, they've got a national Zoom link, which is on the Saturday from 10 until 4. If you go to australiapraise.com.au, you can register there and they'll send you the Zoom link. And then obviously for those who are here in Canberra, meeting at YWAM from 3 o'clock till 6 o'clock on the Sunday. And as I said, one of the things that excites me about meeting together on Pentecost Sunday, and I'll share briefly about it on the day as well, but you know, if you sort of picture yourselves in the disciples' shoes of you know, journeying with Jesus for 3 years, and then having him crucified, not knowing, you know, thinking that was the end. 3 days later, he rises again. He spends some time with you, and then he's taken up into heaven. Mm-hmm. And so they're waiting around, you know, for the Comforter. And part of Pentecost Sunday is just amazing. You know, then the Holy Spirit comes, and again, so there'll be, you know, Christians assembled in the room on Sunday, with great expectation of what God's going to do here in our nation.
0: Absolutely. And so you're going to have on the Sunday, you said 3 hours from 3 till 6 over there at YWAM, Youth With a Mission, which is at 76 Federal Highway, Watson. I would really encourage people to get there. Look, there's nothing like being there in person for these sort of events. Yes, you can do stuff online, and if you need to, feel free to do that on the Saturday. But if you could get to the event on Sunday, personally, I think that's just a wonderful opportunity to get together and pray, and it's so important. Canberra is actually a really tough field, Christian-wise. It really is. And I think it's important because we're the nation's capital. The seat of Parliament is here. So many things. And as you mentioned, you know, the theme is consecration. And we use the verse Joshua 3, verse 5, where he tells the people, consecrate yourselves, for tomorrow the Lord will do great things among you. And you also shared 2 Chronicles 7, 14, thank you. And, you know, that's just such an important verse as well. So really great to have you here, and I would encourage everybody to get along as well. Do you have a last comment before we move into another song?
1: It'd be great for you to come along. It goes for 3 hours. If you can make it for 30 minutes or an hour, please come along and be part of the praying Christian community.
0: Absolutely. We're going to go into this beautiful, beautiful song called Verses right now called Thankful by Verses. I'm getting a bit tongue-tied this afternoon. And it has been great to be with you, Jamie. Thank you for spending the time with us today.
1: Thanks very much.

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3: Hello, I'm Peter Carey. The Albanese government is defending its decision to tax trusts, amid accusations the measure amounts to a death tax. A 30% tax rate will apply to discretionary trusts from mid-2028. These trusts are established through a will and activated after the death of the person who created it. Prime Minister Anthony Albanese argues there's an exception for those using a fixed trust over discretionary trusts.
4: The existing position stays exactly the same. If they want to keep the arrangements in, then a fixed trust can be there as well. What we're doing is making sure that the tax system works for everyone.
3: A Far North Queensland man is due in court charged with 34 online child abuse offences. Georgina Winter reports.
5: Federal police launched an investigation in 2024 after receiving information linking an Australian resident to a known child abuse facilitator in the Philippines. In January last year, officers executed a search warrant at the man's Innisfail home, seizing seven devices. Police allege the 38-year-old obtained more than 8,000 child abuse videos and image files. It's also alleged he engaged in more than 40 live sex shows involving four women from the Philippines. The AFP are now working to identify and locate the victims to protect their safety. Georgina Winter reporting.
3: The New South Wales state opposition says it supports renewable energy projects, but the current rollout in the state is chaotic. The Australian Energy Infrastructure Commissioner has raised the alarm about the rapid rollout of renewable projects, including infrastructure damage, a lack of services for workers, and disruptions to social cohesion. Liberal leader Kelly Sloan says residents feel like their concerns are falling on deaf ears.
6: These projects are important. We still support the rollout, but it cannot be at any cost, and it mustn't be at the expense of these communities who, quite frankly, are being, you know, ridden roughshod over.
3: To Victoria, a Nationals MP, Jade Benham, says someone is clearly lying over fraud allegations linked to the Metro Tunnel project. A major police investigation is now underway after workers at Schindler allegedly submitted claims for damaged machinery that was never replaced in October 2024. Transport Infrastructure Minister Gabrielle Williams told a parliamentary hearing the allegations were referred to Victoria Police by the Victorian Infrastructure Delivery Authority last October. But Victoria Police say it never received a formal report.
7: So does the minister concede that there has been a failure to formally report this criminality to Victoria Police?
8: Again, Ms.
7: Or is Victoria Police lying?
8: But he made it clear in that the information about the incident was provided to Victoria Police clearly because there were concerns about what it represented in terms of criminal conduct.
3: And finally, Australians living with obesity can now access new guidelines to manage their weight and protect their heart health. The nation's first clinical consensus statement on obesity was informed by a task force of 22 experts, taking a year to develop. This is Air News. Maroons coach Billy Slater has opened up on his fullback selection ahead of next week's State of Origin series opener. Callum Ponga preferred over Reece Walsh despite calls for them both to play. Slater says he resisted the urge to move Ponga into the halves.
9: I feel Callum's best position is fullback. He knows how to play that position and he's really nailed it. He's in a real sweet spot of his career and life at the moment. I think he's really balanced and, yeah, looking forward to helping him get after his game too.
3: Meantime, Blues Origin coach Laurie Daly says Dylan Edwards has done nothing wrong despite dropping him from the New South Wales side for game one. He says his decision to opt for James Tedesco in the number one jersey is more about the style of football he wants the side to play. And Scott Pendlebury isn't ruling out playing on next year ahead of his record-breaking game this weekend, Eddie Summerfield reports.
10: Scott Pendlebury plays his 433rd game on Saturday in front of a crowd of likely more than 90,000 people. The 38-year-old telling the Herald Sun there's no reason why he can't play on next season. Harley Reid suits up for his 50th game against Pendlebury's Pies. The 21-year-old Eagle having a career-best 33 disposals, inspiring Andrew McWalter's side to a 17-point win over the Giants. And Richmond has contacted the AFL clarifying top-up player rules. The Tigers with 19 players on their injury list after Campbell Gray tweaked his hamstring in a 36-point loss to St Kilda. The club confident it'll have enough players for Friday's Dreamtime clash.
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2: One Way Weather.
11: Yeah, at the moment we're just shy of 15 degrees, getting down to 9 tonight. And as we head to tomorrow, looking at a top of 14 degrees with more rain on the horizon, a low of 9 as well. And as we head to Wednesday, looks like that rain is going to clear up and be mostly sunny. Possibility of rain again on Sunday, but the Bureau will let us know. It's always a little bit unpredictable during this time of autumn. At the moment, I think it's not too bad. There is a little bit of rain out there around the region.
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11: Yeah, good afternoon. I should say good evening, I guess, even though it's 5 o'clock. It is getting dark out there. Just on 7 after 5, you're with Kay this afternoon, taking you right through until 6:30 this evening. And so good, if you missed it, I had a bit of a chat with Jamie Van Heel. Now, he is the ACT coordinator for Australia Praise. And if you want to find out more information about Australia Praise, simply go to their website, australiapraise.com.au, and they are pretty much organising the National Day of Prayer. And this year, the National Day of Prayer actually falls on Pentecost Sunday. It's next Sunday, Sunday the 24th of May. And the actual physical hosting is going to occur over at YWAM Youth with a Mission in Canberra here, just over in Watson, 76 Federal Highway in Watson. And that'll occur between 3 and 6pm this Sunday. If you want to, if you can't attend that event, but you do want to be involved in it in some way and pray corporately, you can actually go to australiapraise.com.au, and there will be a Zoom link that you can connect to for the Saturday, and that's between 10 a.m. and 4 p.m. You can connect online at that time and you can pray for the nation. Very exciting to know that there's over 100 events or 100 different churches that are planning on doing prayer sessions and stuff right throughout the nation, which I think is so important. The theme this year is consecration. Joshua 3:15 is the verse that is used. Consecrate yourselves, for tomorrow the Lord will do great things among you. And that is certainly something that Joshua told the people and is still so important today. So get involved wherever you can. Now for this hour, looking forward to doing some birthday shout-outs. And also we're going to hear about our heroes of the faith. That's going to come up. At 5:30, we've got Faith News, so do stay tuned for that as well. It's a jam-packed hour. Of course, if you've got a request, you can text in as well on 0432 621 614. Now, if you want to get in for a birthday call, you need to do that shortly, because I'll be doing the birthday greeting in probably about the next 10 minutes. So get sorted for that, and I'll also share with you some of the contemporary Christian artists who are celebrating birthdays either today or sometime this week. Right now we're going to get started though with Danny Gokey, and this is his song Sound of Heaven here on 91.9 and 94.3 One Way FM.

One Way FM, Toby Mac there with The Horizon, A New Day. And we're going to move into a great new song by Unspoken with Walk With Me. Then we're going to get into our birthday tributes. Here's Unspoken.

Yeah, it's that time of day where we call out happy birthdays, and what a great one it is today. We're looking at some of the celebrity birthdays. We have got Michael Tate. He's from DC Talk, and he is actually born on today's date, the May 18th, 1966. Wow. He's nearly as old as I am. He's a little bit younger. That's too funny. And he's pretty well known for Jesus Freak, a great song indeed. Chris Tomlin was born on May 4th. I think I shared that one last week in 1972. And Bebo Norman was born on May 29th, 1973. We've also got Derek Webb was born on the May the 27th, 1974. He's well known for the song Wedding Dress. Bebo Norman, we're going to share one of his songs in just a moment, he's very well known for. Before I do, though, I want to say a huge happy birthday to Tanatswa, and she's a lovely friend, and she turned 21 over the weekend. So a huge happy birthday to an amazing young lady who is a very smart, caring, loving person, and she's just amazing. So a huge happy birthday to you, Tanatswa. May God continue to bless you and encourage you. And I think she could really enjoy this song as well. We're going to go into one of our birthday artists. This is Bebo Norman and his song, Great Light of the World, here on One Way FM. Birthday artist, this is Bebo.

0: Hi, I'm Alex Cook, and today I want to talk to you about your next door neighbour. How many times have you heard it said, he's just trying to keep up with the Joneses? We probably all have at some stage of our lives wanted to keep up with others. The reality is there will always be someone who has more than you. Even if you're a billionaire, there'll still be another billionaire who has just that little bit more. For most of us mere mortals though, we only have to look around in our street, or at the kids' school, or in the workplace, and we'll find plenty of Joneses to chase after. Keeping up with the Joneses is a widespread disease in the Western world. Our lives these days are so filled with stuff, and sadly, it's what occupies so much of people's conversations. We may think of keeping up with the Joneses as a modern-day thing with all our gadgets and smartphones. However, this was just as much a problem in biblical times as it is today. It's believed that King Solomon once said, "Then I observe that most people are motivated to success because they envy their neighbours." Is it wrong to want to be successful? Of course not. But what kind of success are you truly looking for? For me, my definition of success will be when I arrive in heaven and God says to me, "Well done, good and faithful servant." So next time you find yourself feeling slightly envious of other people, why not take a different approach and ask God to bless them even more and help you value what is truly important and that which is of eternal value. This is Alex Cook for wealthwithpurpose.com.
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3: As we turn to Faith News today, despite its predominantly Muslim population, Tunisia's Christian history continues to shape its spiritual identity. Tunisia is the northernmost country on the African continent, positioned along the Mediterranean coast. The country is deeply rooted in Christianity with a rich heritage dating back centuries. Frank Bernardi pastors a church, St. George's Anglican Church in Tunis. He points to the Carthage as an important centre of Christianity in the second and third centuries, a thriving hub for the faith that served as the seat of the Christian church. Reverend Bernardi told CBN News that it was a high-octane church that had a reputation throughout the world because of how serious they took their faith and how willing they were to die for their faith. Today, there are about 30,000 Christians in Tunisia, 80% of whom are foreigners. Since the Arab Spring uprising 14 years ago, the Tunisian government has embraced more democratic values and recognises freedom of religion. And that source is from CBN Christian World News. And as we turn to another event, a farming project has been drawn up by the Barnabas Fund to provide long-term income for five church leaders and their families in rural Uzbekistan. The families will be provided with two cows that can produce around 30 litres of milk each day. A spokesman for the Barnabas says the sale of milk, cheese and butter will, God willing, provide a regular and reliable income that will allow these men to continue in their service for Christ. The church leaders are Muslim background Christians, as are most of the church members that they serve. Those called to minister to the Lord's people often know profound joy, but also many hardships and spiritual struggle, Barnabas says. Hardships are even greater for those in the lands of poverty and persecution. Pastors in Uzbekistan navigate government's restrictions and risk violence from Muslim extremists, all while ministering to the church and providing for their families. What a great initiative from Barnabas Fund, and thank you for them for sourcing that information. And that reminds me of a song that I recently came across, and particularly when I'm thinking of farming and gardening and those sorts of things. Yesterday I spent a bit of time with my youngest daughter as we put in garlic into the ground. Garlic and potatoes of what we've done so far, and also sprinkled a few carrot seeds. They're absolutely tiny, so it's really tricky to try and get them into the ground one by one, but we did do a sprinkling. And as I was thinking about these seeds, it reminded me of the sower and the seed. And here's a wonderful song by Anil Aranya now, and it's called The Sower and the Seed. And some of the lyrics, which I thought you might enjoy: a sower went to sow his seed, he scattered it all around. Some seed fell on the hardened path, the birds ate it from the ground. That's like the word of God we hear, but it bounces off our heads, for our hearts are filled with worldly things and we chase those dreams instead. The seed is the word of God, sown in waiting hearts. Let it fall on fertile ground, let new life start. Hear it, keep it, let it grow, let the Spirit flow, and a harvest we will know. Some seed fell on rocky ground where there wasn't much good soil. The sun came up and scorched the plants and their leaves began to spoil. We're like that when we hear the word and we're briefly filled with it, but when the storms of trouble come, we quickly want to quit. The seed of the word of God sown in waiting hearts, let it fall on fertile ground, let new life start. Hear it, keep it, let it grow, let the spirit flow, and a harvest we will know. Some seed fell among the thorns, and the thorns grew all around. They choked the life right out of it, till no fruit could be found. Many hearts are just like that, too in love with worldly things, chasing pleasure, wealth, and praise that the empty world still brings. The seed is the word of God sown in waiting hearts. Let it fall on fertile ground. Let new life start. Hear it, keep it, let it grow. Let the spirit flow and a harvest we will know. And it goes on. So I think we'll listen to the song, and it's a great boppy song. And one of the reasons I chose it is it's not only talking about seed and planting and the importance of growth and God's word. Today is also Haitian Flag Day, which is a pretty important day to Haitians. As many of you would know, my children come from Haiti. And so Haitian Flag Day is celebrated annually on May 18th. And the holiday falls today, Monday 18th, that commemorates the creation of the Haitian flag during the Haitian Revolution in 1803. And so it's a particularly important thing, and the song, the sound of the song is a little bit reggae-like, but it's a Christian song, and I thought it would suit them well for Haitian Flag Day. So it's one of those songs that will cover a multiple of purposes. I do hope that you enjoy this song. This is Irene Aranya, Anil Aranya, with The Sower and the Seed.

You're tuned into Life here on One Way FM with Nalini Tranquim there and Resonate. In just a moment, we're going to get into Heroes of the Faith. Before we do, we're going to hear from Jamie McDonald with Left It in the River here on One Way FM.

Amen. Jamie McDonald left it in the river and it was cleansed. Well done. A great song indeed. We're going to head into a great program right now.

0: Welcome to Heroes of the Faith, where we'll share inspiring stories of courage, compassion, and unwavering faith in God. Through every generation, ordinary people have shared an extraordinary faith. Preachers, missionaries, survivors, and servants who pointed others to Jesus Christ. So, Kay, who are you sharing about today?
1: Yeah, thanks, Jane. Thanks for asking. Today's hero, and it's our third week, today's hero is William Booth. He's a man who refused to let faith stay trapped inside church walls. He believed the gospel belonged in the streets, in the struggle, and among the people who needed hope the most. William Booth was born on April 10, 1829 in Nottingham, England, into deep poverty. As a teenager, he worked long days in a pawn shop, watching people come in with their last things they owned: wedding rings, tools, family treasures, just to survive another week. Those moments marked him. They taught him that poverty wasn't just a problem, it was a wound that needed healing. As Booth grew older, he felt called to preach, but he quickly became frustrated with churches that seemed too comfortable and disconnected from the suffering outside their doors. He believed the message of Jesus was meant to be lived out where life was hardest. So he stepped outside, literally. Booth began preaching in the open air, right in the middle of London's poorest neighbourhoods. He preached on the street corners, in alleys, and in crowded marketplaces. People who never felt welcome in a church, drunks, factory workers, the homeless, the hungry, stopped to listen. Some mocked him, some threw things at him, but many heard hope for the first time. In 1865, Booth and his wife Catherine founded that what would become known as the Salvation Army. They used military language because they saw themselves as soldiers in the battle, not against people, but against sin, injustice, and suffering. Their mission was simple: preach the gospel, meet human need, do both without discrimination. Their work wasn't easy. Booth and his volunteers were ridiculed, attacked, and even beaten by gangs who opposed them. But Booth refused to back down. He believed every person, no matter how broken, was worth fighting for. Under his leadership, the Salvation Army opened shelters, soup kitchens, job training programs, and rescue homes for women escaping exploitation. Booth didn't just talk about compassion, he organised it, mobilised it, and lived it. What started on the streets of London grew into a global movement. Today, the Salvation Army serves millions of people in more than 130 countries, offering disaster relief, addiction recovery, emergency housing, and practical help to anyone who needs it. Booth's life reminds us that faith isn't passive. It doesn't wait inside a building. Faith moves. Faith serves. Faith steps towards those who are in need. Let us not love with words or speech, but with actions and in truth. 1 John 3:18. And I want to share with you about a Salvation Army fellow who passed away recently on the 15th of May. Alan Jessop, affectionately known as Canberra's Salvo Man, was a beloved Salvation Army volunteer. Over three decades, he became a Canberra institution, sitting at the entrance of the Canberra Centre to collect donations and raising over $4 million for charity. He passed away peacefully on May 15, 2026, at the age of 95. Throughout his lifetime of selfless service, he earned wide recognition and respect across the ACT. Over his 32 years of collecting, he managed to raise an astonishing $4 million to help locals facing hardship and domestic violence. In 2011, he was named the ACT Local Hero in the Australian of the Year's Awards. In 2022, he received both the Salvation Army's Australia's Eva Burrows Award and the Medal of the Order of Australia. He's known for his humble demeanour, giving out stickers to children and always expressing genuine gratitude. He became so embedded in the local shopping experience that a cardboard cutout of him was even used during the COVID-19 lockdowns when he couldn't be there in person. There's also a national legacy of a photographic portrait of him painted by Gina Zardo, which is held in the National Portrait Gallery. So not only this wonderful man, Alan Jessup, but also William Booth, have left a legacy and a huge impact, and I believe that they are local heroes. 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
2: G'day, mates. This is Riley Clemens, and you're listening to One Way Home. Lately.

Swiss cheese. Ethan Beer there with We All Could Be A Little More Human on One Way FM. What's happening there? We got some crazy stuff happening in the background. Just on 4 minutes, 3.5 minutes to 3.5 minutes to six, and we're going to get into a wonderful song by Phil Wickham. This is Psalm 18, Hallie, and it's a great song. Good old Phil, he's been singing for quite a few years, and it's an absolutely beautiful one. I hope you enjoy it, and that's going to take us up to the news and weather here on 91.9 and 94.3 One Way FM.

0: One Way News.
1: Hello, I'm Peter Carey. Opposition leader Angus Taylor says small businesses will be damaged by Labor's decision to impose a tax on trusts. Trusts will face a 30% tax from mid-2028. This will include discretionary trusts, which are usually established in a will and kick in after the death of the person who created it. Mr. Taylor argues the government has not thought through the changes.
2: This is a structure that most small businesses in this country

0: use. Small businesses that are squeezed. This Treasurer hasn't got a clue. This government hasn't got a clue. You know why? Because none of them have ever worked seriously in small businesses. None of them understand it.
1: Meanwhile, the Albanese government has brushed aside two new opinion polls which show its fifth budget has not been well received. Federal Politics Editor Michael Packey.
2: The latest news poll shows voters have rated Labor's budget the worst for the economy in more than 30 years. The poll finds most people, including younger generations, believe they'll be worse off. A separate Resolve survey reveals voters are angry the government broke its promise not to touch capital gains and negative gearing. While the people it spoke to are more supportive of the tax changes, they believe they should have been taken to an election. Treasurer Jim Chalmers maintains he had to make hard but necessary decisions.
3: It would surprise me more if we got some sort of bounce in the polls.
2: The opposition's Dan Tehan says the backlash is warranted.
4: Now it's clear that those lies have led to serious consequences.
2: Despite the poor budget response, both polls show Labor's primary vote hasn't really shifted and remains stuck at around 30%. One Nation is a close second and the Coalition in third spot. Michael Packey reporting.
1: The New South Wales state opposition says it supports renewable energy projects, but the current rollout in the state is chaotic. The Australian Energy Infrastructure Commissioner has raised the alarm about issues including infrastructure damage, a lack of services for workers, and disruptions to social cohesion. However, the Premier insists the government is doing all it can to minimise disruptions. To Victoria, where a crime scene remains in place following a fatal house fire on the outskirts of Ballarat. Emergency services were called to a block of units on Marigold Street. A man was found unresponsive and, despite the best efforts of crews, was unable to be saved. The cause of the blaze remains unknown. Researchers believe a plum developed in Queensland could help to address dementia, obesity and heart health. Scientists at the University of Wollongong, the University of Queensland and Victory University are testing the juice of the Queen Garnet plum. Bonnie Gosch from Nutrafruit, the company with the rights to market the fruit, says it's growing increasingly popular in China.
5: We're the most expensive Australian summer fruit and they love it. They absolutely love it. And for whatever reason, nothing to do with us, but it's sold as the weight loss plum.
1: The frontman to the 70s American band Dr. Hook has died. Dennis Le Courier died from complications of kidney disease. He was 76. And finally, the All Ords has closed down 135 points at 87.35 and one Australian dollar was buying 71.47 US cents. This is Air News. Maroons coach Billy Slater has opened up on his fullback selection ahead of next week's State of Origin series opener. Callum Ponga preferred over Reece Walsh despite calls for them both to play. Slater says he resisted the urge to move Ponga into the halves.
6: I feel Callum's best position is fullback. He knows how to play that position and he's really nailed it. He's in a real sweet spot of his career and life at the moment. I think he's really balanced and, yeah, looking forward to helping him get after his game too.
1: Meantime, Blues Origin coach Laurie Daly says Dylan Edwards has done nothing wrong despite dropping him from the New South Wales side for game one. He says his decision to opt for James Tedesco in the number one jersey is more about the style of football he wants the side to play. And Scott Pendlebury isn't ruling out playing on next year ahead of his record-breaking game this weekend, Eddie Summerfield reports.
7: Scott Pendlebury plays his 433rd game on Saturday in front of a crowd of likely more than 90,000 people. The 38-year-old telling the Herald Sun there's no reason why he can't play on next season. Harley Reid suits up for his 50th game against Pendlebury's Pies. The 21-year-old Eagle having a career-best 33 disposals, inspiring Andrew McWalter's side to a 17-point win over the Giants. And Richmond has contacted the AFL clarifying top-up player rules. The Tigers with 19 players on their injury list after Campbell Gray tweaked his hamstring in a 36-point loss to St Kilda. The club confident it'll have enough players for Friday's Dreamtime clash.
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11: Currently sitting on 14 degrees in the nation's capital, getting down to 9 tonight. Expecting tomorrow more rain in the region with a top of 14 degrees. Wednesday mostly sunny with a top of 16. And as we look to Thursday, it should be a sunny day with a top of 17.
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11: Yeah, good evening to you. Crazy K with you here for about another half an hour, just under half an hour. Good to have your company. And if you've just joined me, you've missed a few things this afternoon, so make sure you do tune in earlier on a Monday. We had our birthdays and we've had the Heroes of the Faith and, of course, Faith News. So much on a Monday afternoon. Make sure you do stay tuned as well on a Tuesday, Wednesday, Thursday, Friday as you head home because tomorrow you have PJ and we've got Moon Sun on Thursday and we've got BG on a Friday afternoon. So they're always sharing great information. And this evening, for the little bit of time I've got left, we'll be going into the Folks on the Family Minute. Also going to do a double shot at 6 o'clock. So just after 6 o'clock, we're going to have a double shot of the same artist and two tracks from that artist. And in just a moment, looking forward to chatting to Gareth. Now, I was hoping to talk to him earlier, but he's travelling at the moment, but he's one of the organisers for the Christian Education in Schools Trivia Fundraiser. So we're going to chat to him about how it all went and what the total sum was that they managed to raise on Saturday night. So that's coming up very shortly. To get us started, though, for this hour, we're going to move into Micah Tyler with Perfectly here on One Way FM.

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2: And you thought it was safe to send your kids to the playground. Did you know that each year in Australia, about 100,000 children get injured in playground accidents and about 7,000 will need hospitalisation? 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First, make sure they have adult supervision. If you can't be there with them, see that someone else is. Second, check the equipment for safety. Toddlers should never be allowed on anything higher than about 4 feet, and the ground beneath them should have plenty of sand or tan bark. Finally, watch out for peeling paint and sharp edges or exposed bolts, anything that could cut or splinter. Parents assume that most playgrounds are safe, but nothing takes the place of diligence and careful supervision. For more practical parenting, go to families.org.au. And while you're there, consider becoming a dollar a month partner. Every dollar helps us help you and others. I'm Brett Ryan for Focus on the Family Australia.
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0: Runs Deep by the lovely Riley Clements there. And a very big afternoon it has been for our friend Gareth. Good afternoon, Gareth.
1: Good afternoon, Kay, and everyone that's listening.
0: Yeah, good on you. So good to have your company today. And I know you've been a busy man, catching you between towns. But look, Gareth, you're one of the organisers for the Christian Education in Schools Trivia Night, which occurred on Saturday. And I thought I'd get it from the horse's mouth, so to speak, to let us know how the evening went and what the end result was. So do you mind giving us a little bit of a wrap about the evening and numbers or whatever you can think of?
1: That was fine. So it was an excellent night. As you know, you were there with your team, but there was 120 people there.
0: Wow.
1: So we almost completely filled St John's Hall, but we could make it a little bit bigger in the future. But 120 people, and through their generosity, we raised just over $4,500 for Christian education in schools.
0: Oh, my.
1: So that was lovely.
0: That's great. Absolutely fantastic. Wow, 4,500, because the last tally I had heard was about 3,500. That was during the evening. And I thought, yeah, there'll probably be a bit more with donations from tea and coffee and a whole lot of other stuff. So that is so encouraging. Now, listen, just tell us a little bit. I know the money goes towards Christian education in schools, but how are those funds used? Can you just share with us, Gareth, a little bit about that?
1: I can indeed. So the $4,500 will go to basically, I'm going to say two areas. One is resources, the curriculum resources needed for the Christian education program in the schools. And the other would be supporting the small team of staff we have, paying their wages. But that team is so important because they do the training and do all the admin so that our 90-plus volunteers are trained up, have the resources, and can go into the government schools in ACT once a term.
0: Oh, wow.
1: And so that's the main work. It's going to resources and wages, but to support, you were talking about, you know, the people of faith. Well, we've got some ordinary people in Canberra, 90-odd plus volunteers, doing an extraordinary job going into primary schools and high schools and telling them basically that Jesus loves them.
0: Yeah, that's awesome, and we certainly need that. Now, look, if you're a parent at home listening at the moment and you're thinking, hey, I didn't even know about that, well, all you need to do is opt in, and you actually need to go to your primary or your high school, depending where your child's going, and just put in a request to the school principal that you would like Christian education in schools. And the minute that request happens, and from what I understand, it goes to, just tell me the chain of events where that happens, Gareth?
1: Well, they can do that either with a form to the principal, or they can do it on the webpage, the CEIS webpage. Just Google that. That comes back to the office. The office coordinates with the school to arrange a time and get the ball rolling so it can happen in that school as well.
0: Right.
1: I'd also ask parents to check out that they might actually have CIS happening in their school already, but unless they've opted in their child, then they won't be able to attend. So you might want to check, does your primary school or high school have something? And if they do, make sure your child's part of it. And if it doesn't, then put in that request so that it can then start.
0: Yeah, good on you. Have you got on the top of your head, sorry, I know you're travelling, so you might not have all the facts and stats, but I think they're coming out pretty well out of your brain. Just can you remember how many schools that we're in the ACT at the moment, Gareth?
1: Well, you're right. It is the top of my head. I'm going to say we're getting close to 50. We haven't got there yet. We're probably in about two-thirds of the primary schools. So there are certainly primary schools where we need parents to make requests. And then we're really now, as Scripture Union, as CIS is a ministry of Scripture Union, so we're now also starting to get into the high schools and then the colleges. So we've got a fair way to go with them, but the door is open if the parents request.
0: Wonderful. Well, listen, thank you so much. And look, it was so good to see so many people there. And what a fantastic group who actually won the trophy for their trivia. They were amazing. When I looked over at them, I thought, yes, they're all older and wiser. Well done. And I feel a little bit embarrassed to say, out of, I think there was probably about 20 groups, We came third last, but we did not come last. But we did have a ball. We had a blast.
1: But you were
0: and,
1: there.
0: And we were there to help do some of the fundraising. So it was a great event. Thank you so much for hosting it. And I think you've just put out, a little, what do we call it? A little flag there, because St John's at Reed were amazing. They were so good. We had, as you said, around about 120 people in that hall, but pretty much we were at capacity. So for next year, it would be wonderful to be able to get maybe 150 or more. And so we actually need a bigger hall. So maybe your church, you know, if somebody's listening, maybe your church or your pastor, speak to them and say, hey, listen, we'd be happy to host. And of course, you can contact Gareth or someone else. Yes, Gareth.
1: Yeah, and as great as the fundraising night was, also just appreciation to the ones we have now in the our donor base is really sick. It's so important. So if anyone thought that maybe they could a couple of times a year, maybe once a month, make a small donation, go to the webpage and become a donor, or go to the webpage and maybe become a volunteer. We have 90 volunteers, but to put them in teams and get them schooled to build the donor base and the volunteer base of the people going in schools, go to the website and maybe that's something that God's calling you to do.
0: Good on you. So certainly something to pray about, that's for sure. Gareth, thank you so much for your time this evening. And listen, safe journey back home. Avoid those roos. And we look forward to chatting to you probably next time about maybe a Christian book fair.
1: That's coming up in July. We'll get on air and talk about that. We'll have a trivia night again next year, but there's a Christian book fair coming in July. We'll get it back on air and tell people about that soon.
0: That sounds great. Okay, you take care and thanks for your time.
1: God bless you and all your listeners.
0: Okay, bless you, mate. We're going to move into JSP, and this is their song Holy here on One Way FM.

Wonderful local artists there, JSP, with their song Holy. And I did promise a double shot at 6 o'clock. It's a little bit after 6 o'clock, but we're going to get into a double shot right now. It's a Blessing Offer, and he's going to be playing two songs, Oh Child and also Somebody's Child. I'll come back in after the second song and say an Uruah hymn to you. It has been a pleasure being with you. I chat with you just shortly, but right now, Blessing Offer with Oh Child.

0: You're tuned into Life here on 91.9 and 94.3 One Way FM, and that was Blessing Offer with Somebody's Child featuring Dolly Parton. And Blessing Offer was our duo 6 o'clock double shot, and I hope you enjoyed that one. Crazy K about to sign out for you, but just reminding you that you have got a whole lot of fantastic music to take you up to around about 9:30 this evening, and then we've got our teaching program, so do stay tuned for those. They're wonderful and you always learn so much. Tonight on Focus on the Family, Handling Anxiety God's Way. Curtis Chang dealt with anxiety for a long time before the pressure became too much and he experienced a mental breakdown that led him to change his life. So make sure you do stay tuned for that. It sounds like a fantastic teaching program. And he also learned that anxiety is not just a problem to solve. It can also be difficult and painful, but it also led to powerful spiritual growth. And so a very good one tonight. And music before them, but I'm going to leave you with this Bible verse, and it ties in with our wonderful hero of the faith tonight, which was William Booth, who founded pretty much the Salvation Army. And I want to share this scripture with you. It comes from 1 John 3:8. Let us not love with words or speech, but with actions and in truth. May God bless you as you go throughout the evening. Take care.
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2: In Western nations like Australia, it seems like religion is disappearing. As church attendance declines, most people feel that the new wave of secular humanists has rid Western nations of religion. But is that right? Dr. Michael Bird from Melbourne has written that our cities have become filled with new gods. He writes, Marvel superheroes replace saints, sports stadiums replace cathedrals, technologists are the new prophets, activists the new priests. The point Bird is making is clear. The absence of God does not lead to an absence of worship. Why does that happen? It's because humanity is wired for the spiritual, for worship, and for the divine. When we reject the God of the Bible, we just end up embracing another set of saints, priests, altars, and cathedrals.
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2: Hello, I'm Peter Carey. The Albanese government is defending its decision to tax trusts amid accusations the measure amounts to a death tax. A 30% tax rate will apply to discretionary trusts from mid-2028. These trusts are established through a will and activated after the death of the person who created it. Prime Minister Anthony Albanese argues there's an exception for those using a fixed trust over discretionary trusts.
3: The existing position stays exactly the same. If they want to keep the arrangements in, then a fixed trust can be there as well. What we're doing is making sure that the tax system works for everyone.
2: A Far North Queensland man is due in court charged with 34 online child abuse offences. Georgina Winter reports.
4: Federal police launched an investigation in 2024 after receiving information linking an Australian resident to a known child abuse facilitator in the Philippines. In January last year, officers executed a search warrant at the man's Innisfail home, seizing seven devices. Police allege the 38-year-old obtained more than 8,000 child abuse videos and image files. It's also alleged he engaged in more than 40 live sex shows involving four women from the Philippines. The AFP are now working to identify and locate the victims to protect their safety. Georgina Winter reporting.
2: The New South Wales state opposition says it supports renewable energy projects, but the current rollout in the state is chaotic. The Australian Energy Infrastructure Commissioner has raised the alarm about the rapid rollout of renewable projects, including infrastructure damage, a lack of services for workers, and disruptions to social

0: cohesion. Liberal leader Kelly Sloan says residents feel like their concerns are falling on deaf ears.
1: These projects are important. We still support the rollout, but it cannot be at any cost, and it mustn't be at the expense of these communities who, quite frankly, are being, you know, ridden roughshod over.
0: To Victoria, a Nationals MP, Jade Benham, says someone is clearly lying over fraud allegations linked to the Metro Tunnel project. A major police investigation is now underway after workers at Schindler allegedly submitted claims for damaged machinery that was never replaced in October 2024. Transport Infrastructure Minister Gabrielle Williams told a parliamentary hearing the allegations were referred to Victoria Police by the Victorian Infrastructure Delivery Authority last October. But Victoria Police say it never received a formal report.
2: So does the minister concede that there has been a failure to formally report this criminality to Victoria Police?
3: Again, Ms.
2: Or is Victoria Police lying?
3: But he made it clear in that the information about the incident was provided to Victoria Police clearly because there were concerns about what it represented in terms of criminal conduct.
0: And finally, Australians living with obesity can now access new guidelines to manage their weight and protect their heart health. The nation's first clinical consensus statement on obesity was informed by a task force of 22 experts, taking a year to develop. This is Air News. The Blues preparations for State of Origin are underway, and Adam Hawes has more.
4: The Blues squad has gathered at the New South Wales Rugby League Centre of Excellence for a team photo and a round of media interviews. Sharks prop Adam Fanua-Blake is one of seven uncapped players in the squad. He made sure he avoided any headlines on day one, refusing to bite when asked if he hates Queenslanders. Recall centre Katoni Staggs admitted he was surprised the Broncos teammate Rhys Walsh had not been selected for the Maroons. Adam Hawes, Sydney Olympic Park.
0: Brisbane coach Michael Maguire has warned Queensland will miss Rhys Walsh in their State of Origin opener. Maroons boss Billy Slater opting for Kalyn Ponga at fullback over the Broncos ace. But Maguire says Walsh would have made his game one side.
5: If I was picking the team, I'd pick Rhys. I'm obviously pretty fond of what he's capable of doing, and I get to see it every day. But if you put Rhys into a space that we know he's capable of playing the way he can, well, he's pretty scary.
0: And an Australian sprinter has smashed the national all-conditions record for the men's 100-metre dash. Eddie Nketiah blitzed the field at a US college meet, clocking a Winchester time of 9.74 seconds.
6: Nketiah with the headband, and Godfred of Minnesota, it is Eddie Nketiah after a strong close by Easy Iyamu. Eddie Nketiah is your Big Ten champion with a time of 9.74.
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1: Have you got a messy room? I always had a messy room growing up, and Mum would always be on me to clean it up. These days, the shoe's on the other foot, and my daughter has the messiest room imaginable. 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When I tell her to clean it up, she says the same thing. I can't do it on my own. Do you ever feel like this? 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

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One devil at a time.

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And a mother is asking how to keep the memories at bay.

0: Another inspiring thought from Yes He Is.
1: Before the invention of industrial equipment to dig into the ground, miners and farmers had to use picks and shovels to look for gold or dig a new well. It was hard work, and sometimes they would hit bedrock before they found the minerals or the water they were searching for. Unable to go any further down through the solid rock, they'd have to give up the direction they were headed and start all over again in a different place. Hence the term hitting rock bottom signified a long, hard, downward struggle that got you nowhere. Staying there didn't help you get what you needed and only left you with the choice to start afresh or give up altogether. That's why today we often use the term hitting rock bottom when the direction of our lives seems to be getting worse and worse until we get to the point that we are spent and nearly broken. In our hardships, we can become so bereft of hope that our only choices seem to be to give up or find a new direction altogether. Some symptoms may include withdrawing from others, crying yourself to sleep every night, wishing you could curl up into a tiny ball and disappear, lashing out and getting angry and frustrated for no apparent reason, an overall sense of foreboding and doom, a complete sense of hopelessness for the future, suicidal thoughts, and many more. The quickest means to hitting rock bottom is through unbridled sin and selfishness. But sometimes life just throws us unexpected curveballs. And when we try to deal with them in our own human strength, we discover we can't control as much in our lives as we'd hoped. But rock bottom can also be a place of new beginnings. For some of us, the only way we would ever come to our senses and change the destructive course of our lives is to hit that bedrock, wallow for a while in self-pity, and then choose to try another way, a better way. Jesus clearly stated in John 14:6 that He is the way. And in John 10:10, He said, "I came so that they could have life, indeed so they could live life to the fullest." And when He said that, He said it about you, if you will accept it. There is a short artistic video in Yes He Is entitled This Is Love, and it uses visual metaphors to portray hitting rock bottom and how Jesus can make all things new. Visit yeshe.com or download the app.
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world that can eclipse the beauty of Jesus Christ. 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
8: Hi, and welcome to Momentum for another week. 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Lots of information that'll help you on your journey to do life and become better men. 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And that number is 1-800-000-MEN. Great number. 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And don't forget our YouTube, TikTok, Instagram, Facebook, social media. Look for Momentum for Men. Having got all that out of the way, I want to introduce a really lovely man, a man who's done so much in his own right, in his own world. And I want to get him to talk about his world and what it looks like. And so let me introduce Ian Westmoreland. Is that the right way of saying it?
9: It's spot on. Well done, Dave. Yeah,
8: I always have problems with people's surnames for some reason. So, Ian, welcome to Momentum.
9: Thanks, Dave. It's great to be here. And thank you for the opportunity to chat.
8: Yeah, look, tell us about Ian. I mean, everybody's got a story. And you know, we'll have men listening from all over Australia, in fact, all around the world, who are just struggling with life, you know, day-to-day existence, all those sort of things. Tell us how your life started and how it unrolled.
9: Okay. So I was born a long time ago, Des, in 1954.
8: I know that time frame.
9: In Dandenong, in Melbourne, one of four kids, two loving parents, both Christian parents. But one of the things that occurs to me, my childhood, I was lack of confidence and self-esteem.
8: Right. Oh,
9: very
8: wow.
9: Shy.
8: Wow. What do you think drove that, by the way? What do you think drove that lack of confidence and self-esteem?
9: I think there was a few things in it. One of the things my older brother, as a lot of brothers can be, used to say mean things. He used to say to me, "Ian, you're so ugly, you must take ugly pills," which sounds funny, but it some words can sink in.
8: Yeah.
9: I guess my father and my brothers, two of my brothers and a bunch of other guys, one of their activities was go out shooting all the time into the stress of the kids, rages, and they would shoot just about anything. And I really struggled with this. And, you know, they would go out spotlight even at night time, but I didn't want to do it. As a 10-year-old, I would stay back in my tent.
8: Right.
9: Thinking, what sort of man am I that I don't want to go out and kill things?
8: Yeah. And that's very much an Australian bush type activity, isn't it? It's the done thing. And you're not a man, as you said before. You're not a man if you don't do it.
9: Yeah, I think there's a lot of these false stereotypes of what a man is. In fact, yep. The conversation I had before this meeting, this man shared with me that he was at a group event and this leader was stepping down and he was crying and how inappropriate it was. And I challenged him on that. And I recalled Bob Hawke, our Prime Minister, many years ago was being interviewed and someone asked him about his daughter. And his daughter, it turns out, had a drug addiction.
8: Yeah.
9: And he started crying when he talked about his daughter. And one of the Labor MPs said how appalling it was, how undignified that a Prime Minister of a country would cry. And I thought, an appalling comment.
8: Yes.
9: And I would, my heart went out to him and to his daughter. And yeah. I've got a lot of empathy. So I guess it's been coming back to why life was a bit of a challenge and lack of confidence. It's those things, confusion around what a man what a man really is.
8: Yes.
9: You know, men don't cry. A lack of self-esteem because words were said to me that were unkind words that I took on board.
8: Yeah.
9: But in many ways, down the track, that lived experience has given me the opportunity to help address that, or obviously address those things that within me.
8: Yes.
9: But help other men address those issues, and that's one of the things I strive to do in my life now.
8: I suppose there's a couple of things that come out of that. One is if you're a grandparent or a parent, a father in particular, and you've got young sons or daughters, but young sons in particular, be very careful about the words you use and direct to that child. Because as you rightly said, Ian, you know, the formative years, you know, you're taking all that on board and you're being taught, instead of being told, what a great guy you are. You could be the anything you want to be. You know, you're such a great guy. You got a great personality. You know, we love you. We're behind you. Instead of that, they're saying all the things that like were said to you, you know, and that were negative. And they probably didn't even think about it at the time when they were doing it. But the impact is huge, right?
9: Yeah, well, I'm blessed. I've got four amazing kids who are all grown up and married, and our 13th grandchild was born
8: 13
9: months ago.
8: Wow.
9: 13. Three of them are living with us at the moment.
8: Oh, really?
9: We get the privilege of them waking us up every morning when they come into bed. But what you said is so true, and I think never criticise the person. You might criticise the action.
8: Yes.
9: So that was a foolish thing to do.
8: Yes.
9: Not... you're a fool.
8: Yes.
9: And it's and just little things like that. Sometimes kids model our behavior. A phone call will come through and I've seen people say, tell them I'm not here.
8: Yes.
9: So in effect, in front of the kids, they're actually lying.
8: Yes.
9: I mean, a far better thing would be just tell them I'm not available at the moment or something like
8: that.
9: Yes,
8: that's right.
9: So I feel... yeah, the words we speak are just so important, and maybe have a think about those.
8: So there you were, having you growing up and going to school and all those things, but all this stuff, trauma, and it is trauma in your mind growing up. So how did you overcome those things? Were there things that you did that really helped you overcome them?
9: For me, it was the power of storytelling.
8: Right. Oh, okay.
9: And things like the Nelson Mandela type books where you see this incredible a story of someone in jail for like, I think it was over 20 years, but then was able to have a major influence. And it starts to build belief. In my teens, I'd set a goal. If only I could get up to be average, how good would that be? So my goal was to become an average person.
8: There's a term for that. It's called striving for mediocrity.
9: Yeah. And it was through... it was through that. It was through mentoring.
8: Yes.
9: It was through it.
8: Through other people mentoring you, you mean?
9: Yeah.
8: Oh, okay.
9: Positive influences in my life. And it took a long time. Probably in my late 20s, I started to find the real Ian. Right. And I shared before how shy Ian was, but the real Ian gets energized by interactions with people like you. It's like, I love this. I'm going through a serious health journey at the moment, but I run this not-for-profit 7 days a week because I love the the enjoyment that it brings me, the feeling that I'm having a positive impact on other people's life.
8: Yeah, and we're going to cover that in the second show that we're going to do, and that'll be fantastic. So there you were growing up, you went to school. Through your school years, did you really still find that I'm not good enough, I can't compete, was that part of your thought process?
9: Absolutely. And as a person, my value as a person, you start to do behaviours to try and impress other people to fit in.
8: Of course.
9: And stupid things that I regret now. The one saving grace I had was I was became good at sport. I was I actually won a gold medal in the World Masters Tennis when it was played. I played squash. I represented the school. So I would hide behind that people want to talk to me because of my sporting ability,
8: yes,
9: not because of I'm a great guy or anything like that.
8: Yeah.
9: So a sport was one of the areas that I strive to excel in because that helped me get to feel like people had a better perception of me as a person.
8: Yeah, it's interesting you mentioned that because it's true that that you can hide behind those things. So an example of that is, I was head of infrastructure at Qantas, and so I had, we spent an awful lot of money on technology while I was there. And while I was there, everybody wanted to, meet Des Kennedy and be part of Des Kennedy's world and take him out for dinner and, all those sort of things. The day I left Qantas, my phone stopped ringing.
9: Yeah.
8: Because people who I maybe thought were my friends or, that I was maybe close to in the business sense, no more. Now, because it was a role that I played rather than the person that I was.
9: It shows, I guess, how shallow it is and often how important for men particularly.
8: Yeah.
9: We get a lot of self-worth from our job.
8: Yes.
9: And a lot of men struggle when they retire.
8: Yes.
9: It's those interactions, those phone calls, those meetings stop, and men struggle.
8: We'll come back to your life story in a minute, but I mean, just to follow that through, what advice would you give to your men, whether they've retired or whether they have a change of job, or even just a guy who works 9 to 5? Maybe he's a plumber, maybe he's an electrician, maybe he's a carpenter, whatever it is he does. He builds that world around the role that he plays, right? But that's very different from the role of a father and a husband.
9: Yeah, it is. But as you said, we're saying the self-esteem comes from that work.
8: Yeah.
9: The advice I give, and this annoys my wife, but I never use the word retire.
8: Yeah, right.
9: I will keep working, keep trying to give back, keep learning until the day I die.
8: Yeah.
9: In fact, I was on a podcast, I talked to someone yesterday, and I shared that I'm going through a cancer journey at the moment. Yeah. I would be happy to, from my deathbed, if I'm able to, keep talking and share that experience. So I feel never stop striving to learn, to give back. And sometimes the best thing we can do when we're feeling down is just give back to the community. Go and volunteer for something.
8: Yeah.
9: That sense of purpose. Mark Twain quoted, and I love this, the two most important days in your life are the day you're born and then the day you work out why.
8: Yeah, that's right.
9: And for me, my why is giving back to the community, and that's what I'll continue to do.
8: It's interesting, there's no reference to retirement in the Bible.
9: No.
8: It's just interesting in itself. We're going to take a short break, and then we're going to go back and talk more about Ian and his life and some of the things that he's achieved, and he's done some amazing things. So we'll be back shortly.
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1: Hey, we're back with Momentum, and I have with me a lovely, great guy called Ian Westmoreland. And, you know, we talked before the break about his childhood, you know, the fact that, wrong things were said to him, he was treated badly, and that affected his self-esteem, it affected his identity, and affected, you know, all parts of his life. And so, Ian, tell us what happened when you left school.
2: At that time, there was relatively high unemployment, so I took a labouring job in Melbourne. So I was digging ditches and putting in air conditioning, getting up into roofs in Melbourne in 40-degree heats with no shirt on, in lining glass insulation, and you go to rub and then you bleed.
1: Of course, yeah.
2: Ultimately, I took a job with Telstra, and I thought, well, this would be a good temporary job until
1: you found what you really want to do.
2: Yeah. And so I stayed with it for 22 years. I guess at the same time, I wanted it to be successful. And I failed my HSC, but I went from Ducks at primary school and just, again, the peer pressure.
1: Yeah.
2: I did no study at all, failed the exam. So I started other businesses on the side. I started selling tennis balls. I used to import squash rackets, which I sold around Australia.
1: Oh, wow.
2: Tennis rackets.
1: Where do you think you got that entrepreneurial spirit from? Where did that come from?
2: I never thought about that before. I think it was, it was the desire to succeed. I guess, B, a perception that I could never financially succeed working for someone else. It had to be my own business.
1: Yeah.
2: And back then, I said I was playing sport 7 days a week.
1: Wow.
2: And so, okay, how do I monetize this? So, so we'd start off, I was playing tennis, I was playing A grade and state grade squash. So, it's those sorts of things. And then I got married 42 years ago and we bought a milk bar. So I had the milk bar, I'd open in the mornings, go to Telstra. And then shut the milk bar when I got back from work and work Saturdays and Sundays. So, it was a life focused on trying to, I guess, provide for my family, my wife and my family. I wanted to impress my father-in-law, who was a self-made Italian flower grower. And so that's where it all it stemmed from. And ultimately, even though I'm unqualified professionally in anything, I managed to work my way to well-paid positions in Telstra, then with other utilities. And able to be relatively comfortable in life, which then led to a life-changing moment.
1: Later on. We'll come to the life-changing moment in a minute, but tell me, you had a dairy, right, and you were working with Telstra. Your work-life balance must have been shot at that stage.
2: You could argue it still is. I often get asked, what's the secret to a good work-life balance? And I don't know. My family would say sometimes unkindly I haven't got it right now.
1: Tell us how your life then unfolded, and you had a major event in your life. Let's talk about that.
2: So I managed to work my way to well-paid senior IT management positions.
1: Yeah.
2: And in 2013, I started to increasingly think there's more to life than just making money and delivering software changes.
1: Yes.
2: And on the 10th of September 2013, I got off the train in Asquith, Sydney, where I live, to go to work. I continued to read a book that my youngest daughter had given me.
1: Yeah.
2: And what I read that morning transformed the thinking for the rest of my life.
1: Wow. We better get an understanding of what that was.
2: Okay. Well, I mentioned that I've been meditating, even praying. Where do I go life from here? I've never read this book again, but it's Sun Stand Still. And it's by Steve Furtick, American pastor.
1: Yeah.
2: It's just the words that resonated, and so I shared what I've been thinking, and then Steve went on to say this, which I read on this day. So why is it that so many believers default on their potential to see God do the impossible in their lives? I think a lot of Christians feel they should leave the big stuff to the religious pros and celebrity pastors, and then this is the next bit that really hit home. they feel like they're doing their part as long as they live decent lives. Tick for me.
1: Yeah.
2: Stay out of trouble. Tick. Pay taxes. Tick. Have babies. Tick. Make a living. Tick. Buy a boat, even at a boat. Tick. Oh. And then he said, hit age 59 and a half. Hit age 59 and a half. Collect retirement. Die. Wow. So it struck home. I was born on the 10th of March, 1954.
1: Yeah.
2: I was 59 and a half the day I read this.
1: Wow.
2: Now, I queried later, do Americans retire at 59 and a half? No one had ever heard that. That was the first in a string of events that led me to believe that this is the purpose for my life going forward. In May 2014, I quit paid work. So I've been a full-time volunteer for the last, whatever that is, 12, coming up to 13 years.
1: Yeah.
2: And it's been the most fulfilling time. I've learned so much. I've grown. To be crude, I've gone from a judgmental jerk with my Christian faith to a faith that's based on love. And that, forget the judgment.
1: Yeah. I mean, that's fantastic. It's so easy for us to be judgmental. It's so easy for us to think, oh, that person hasn't got their act together. I've really got it nailed. and we both know that that's not true, right? We've all got stuff to learn, and in different areas of our lives, we need support and we need help. And you know, to guys who are out in the radio land or listening to this on a podcast, guys, think about your life. Think about, it's a real great lesson to learn, you know, that there's so much more, you know, and you look at, you know, any church and you take anybody in that church, their life needs to be fulfilled. They need to answer the calling of God on their life. And, you know, that's not just going to church on Sunday. That is actively being involved in helping people, supporting people, people you don't even know. It could be walking down the street and hand somebody $20. That $20 could change their life. It could be anything like that. And it's amazing that you have lived your life in that way. And the next year we're going to talk about how you do that. So, but tell me the sort of ventures you get into once you retire. What are the things you did?
2: Well, within two or three days, I met a woman at McDonald's. Never met her before. My wife knew her. And she was the scripture teacher of the daughter who gave me that Steve Furtick book.
1: Is that right?
2: So I went over and said hello. And then this woman just exuded goodness and love. And she shared that she and her husband were running this program to support young mums. They put on a brunch and they would just show them love and support them. And they couldn't keep up with demand.
1: Right.
2: So they were at the point of turning young girls, usually young unmarried girls.
1: Yes.
2: And I said, look, I've just had this message to do. So I don't know what it is yet.
1: Yeah.
2: And so we arranged to chat later. And my wife and I funded that young mums group for several years to run on an additional day. That young mums group is still running. The second thing this woman suggested was become a mentor, life mentor of kids in schools. So my wife and I did the RAISE, R-A-I-S-E, training program.
1: Yeah.
2: And I started mentoring young high school guys across multiple schools throughout Sydney. I learned so much from these young guys. And it was my own lived experience. I was able to share and relate.
1: Yes.
2: And ultimately that led to starting mentoring men.
1: Yeah.
2: The trigger for that, I was mentoring a young guy at one of the Sydney schools. He shared with me that his father had suicided.
1: Right.
2: His mum was an addict who was in and out of rehab.
1: Wow.
2: He was living with his grandparents, which he hated.
1: Wow.
2: And then he just turned, he looked me in the eyes and he started crying. And he said, Ian, help me.
1: Yeah. Wow.
2: Now, what can you do?
1: Yeah.
2: And I debriefed with a program counsellor looking for advice so that RAISE provided a counsellor to them. And she surprised me. She said, Ian, are you okay? And I just started crying myself over that.
1: Yeah.
2: It took a couple of months and I realised I wanted to have a life mentor just like I'd been to all these tens of kids.
1: Yes.
2: And that motivated me to start mentoring men, and which is my first not-for-profit. And it's something around what you shared before about guys in church and going through difficulties. And as part of the mentor training workshop, On the second day, we ran a talking circle. Now, I didn't develop the course. It was done by a mate of mine. And I thought,

0: back that out on
1: yeah,
0: you.
1: Yeah.
0: And then others, my mum gambled away our house. Yeah. I can't get access to my kids.
1: Yeah.
0: And so there's tears, and by the time it got to me, I had no trouble sharing what was going on emotionally for me at that point. And like I spent over 40 years in the corporate environment, and so many of us, but particularly men, put on this facade.
1: That's true.
0: Everything's okay. And you think that for the vast majority, I want to tell you that's not true. No. The vast majority of people have got some real challenges going on in their lives.
1: Yes.
0: And there's huge power in vulnerability when you can openly share that. No, you're not being judged. No, it's confidential.
1: Yes.
0: And just to have someone, and it's part of the power is actually speaking and knowing you're being truly listened to and heard. Yeah. So I've gone from being that guy with the facade on and learning the power of vulnerability, you know, what?
1: Yes.
0: So the message to any man, you know, you mentioned men in the church, but I say any man, if they could hear what I'm saying there, find that person, find that confident, find that right person that you can be open to, who's just going to hear you, listen to you, that can change your life.
1: That's so amazing, because that's exactly the message that we give out in Momentum. Okay. Guys, get yourself into a group with other men where you can be vulnerable, you can be open and honest about your world, but also find somebody who can come alongside you. And best to find that person when you're not in trouble, because you'll not be able to find that person when you are in trouble. Mentally, you won't be able to do that. And so, amazing. Thank you for that, Ian. We have come to the end of our time on this show. We're going to come back next week, I think I say, maybe in a couple of weeks' time, and we're going to talk about the rest of his life and what he does with mentoring men and some other things he's involved with. So we will be back with Ian in a few weeks. Thank you, Ian.
0: Thanks, Des. Great chatting to you.
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8: It's not like we have to get rid of anxiety and then we can be at home with the Father and the Son and the Spirit. Actually, the Father and the Son and Spirit come to make a home with us in our anxiety.
9: Well, that's Curtis Chang, and he joins us today on Focus on the Family with Jim Daly. I'm John Fuller.
10: John, when it comes to mental health issues, anxiety is right at the top of the list. And, you know, I think post-pandemic, there are a lot of people that are struggling. There are people struggling before, but a lot more people are struggling now with this issue of anxiety, both in the church and outside the church. And it's something that I feel it would be very good of us to cover and to better understand what is happening with anxiety. And sometimes we could say some things in the Christian community that are so unhelpful to people that are dealing with anxiety. Mm-hmm. And I want today and tomorrow's program to kind of highlight for us what it is, what we can do to use it to become better and closer to the Lord, which is everybody's goal, right?
9: Right.
10: And we have a great guest who's going to help us with this.
9: Yeah, and as I said, Curtis Chang is joining us. He's a writer, speaker, and theologian, and has a terrific book. It's called The Anxiety Opportunity, how worry is the doorway to your best self.
10: Curtis, welcome to Focus on the Family.
11: It's great to be here.
10: You know, we're going to get to your personal story because what I so appreciate about it, who you are, is you're a person who has struggled with anxiety. Yeah. And so you're coming not only from a theological perspective, but from someone who had to do that.

0: But before we get there, comment on just the general situation with anxiety in the culture. You know, when we look at data and research, which we do here at Focus on the Family, this is a continually rising issue in our culture. How many of the Gen Zers are struggling with anxiety? It should concern all of us.
1: Absolutely. I think any listener to this show almost certainly, either in their own family or extended family or friends in church, has a child, a teenager, or even adult who's right. struggling with anxiety. And what's not working is both the church and secular mental health are treating anxiety solely as a problem
0: to solve,
1: to make go away.
0: Yeah.
1: Right? Because once we define something as solely a problem, we are like looking for a solution mm-hmm. to make it go away. So in the church, this is where you get in a lot of traditions, the pray anxiety away. Just have enough faith and anxiety is supposed to go away, because anxiety is a spiritual problem. It's either, in extreme cases, a sin, or maybe just a lack of faith or a character flaw. In other church traditions, maybe they don't spiritually stigmatize anxiety, but they still then just outsource anxiety to secular mental health and just say, well, we'll refer it to the secular therapist, psychologist, and so forth. And in that tradition, it has its own version of solely treating anxiety as a problem to go away. Rather than pray anxiety away, it's prescribe anxiety away, mm-hmm. either with medication or therapy, which, just to be clear, both prayer and therapy and medication I have done, I'm a fan of. But when you engage that with this idea, this paradigm, this framework that says anxiety is solely a problem to go away, you go down a path that actually makes anxiety worse.
0: Mm. No, that's interesting. Yeah. Let's kind of reveal your childhood and what you were struggling with and take us through that. What was childhood like and where did that anxiety start?
1: Well, I think my anxiety started in a lot of ways. But what's interesting is in my childhood, I didn't have any terms or categories to label what I was experiencing anxiety. I grew up as an immigrant family in a Chinese-American culture. So in that sort of traditional immigrant culture, the response to a child feeling anxious is, don't be so anxious. You have nothing to worry about. Or just work harder. Study harder, right?
0: Performance is big.
1: Performance is big. And there's just not a category for anxiety. And anxiety, in a sense, brings on shame for the family, that there's something wrong with the family. And so growing up, I actually was an anxious child, but I just didn't have any categories for it. And another reason why, I think, in addition to the cultural reasons, was I adopted what psychologists call highly functional anxiety. So what highly functional anxiety is, there's actually deep anxiety going on, but the person, myself in this case, has learned very functional behaviors to cope and cover over,
0: compensate,
1: at least temporarily compensate for the anxiety. So for me, it's planning, thinking ahead, working very hard, which turns out if you do those things, you get ahead in the world.
0: Yeah.
1: But the anxiety is still there. And it's actually, in a way, a hidden engine for a lot of these behaviors of just really staying on top of things.
0: Right. Part of it in the story that I've read is, you were what is called a latchkey kid.
1: That's
0: describe,
1: right.
0: describe how that aided your anxiety.
1: Right. So again, I'm an immigrant family. So both parents are working. So even as young as 8 years old, I'm coming home from school. And this may not be familiar to all younger listeners, but there was a thing called a latchkey kid where even as young as 8 years old, you would go home and you would get a key from the latch, hidden somewhere, and you would let yourself in. And I just remember this pit in my stomach feeling of opening that door thinking, and again, this is part of what anxiety does. It generates scenarios in mm-hmm. one's head about what could be happening. And my scenario as an 8-year-old was somebody broke in the house, they're ransacking the house, and as I open the door, I'm going to surprise them, and they're going to have to come down and take care of me, not in the good sense of take care of me. And so I would come home, let myself in, and if I heard a creak, it was an old house, if I heard a creak in the attic, I would go running back out to the front of the house out of fear that there was a burglar in the house. Mm. My sisters would come home, and they were like, what are you doing outside? And I would come up with a cover story like, oh, I just wanted to play. I just wanted to get some fresh air, because I could not admit to them. I didn't have the language or the ability to admit to them I'm feeling anxious.
0: Mm-hmm. That's an incredible intensity for an 8-year-old.
1: Yeah, I'm an intense kid. I'm an intense guy.
0: But
1: this is what, if we don't actually recognize and name anxieties going on, we have to do something with it. And so we, again, either pray it away, prescribe it away, or in my case, highly function it away.
0: Yeah. In that context, in the book, you say Christians are not spiritual latchkey kids. That's, understanding it, that's a beautiful statement. Yeah. What do you mean by it?
1: What I mean by that is we don't have to come up with our own coping mechanisms to kind of make anxiety go away or to manage it. We actually have a father and a son, a family in God who is going to come home and, in fact, already has made their home with us and actually has made their home with us in anxiety. It's not like we have to get rid of anxiety and then we can be at home with the Father and the Son and the Spirit. Actually, the Father and the Son and Spirit come to make a home with us in our anxiety. And this is the key thing that I'm trying to convey in the book, is it's not that we need to push anxiety away, pray it away, or prescribe it away, and then we can get our act together enough for to have a relationship with God. It's actually through anxiety, not away from it or around it, but actually through anxiety. That is where anxiety is actually the opportunity for spiritual growth. And that's the invitation for all Christians.
0: You know, Curtis, even in the church, you have this dichotomy of people, that people that are the glass is half full and those the glass is half empty. Unfortunately, the world and social media and news and cable news, and I mean, it is kind of aimed right to that anxiety and to amp it up.
1: That's right.
0: What's happening with that? I've described it like a can of something has been uncorked.
1: Yeah, that can is called smartphones and social media. So if you look at the research of Jonathan Haidt, a well-respected social psychologist, he's got a great book coming out very soon that just shows pretty persuasively that this hockey stick rise in anxiety, especially among teens and children, but adults in general, is pretty strongly correlated with the rise of smartphones and social media.
0: Wow.
1: Basically, what's happening is we're getting bombarded with images that are designed algorithmically by the algorithm, right, to actually stoke anxiety, because it turns out that anxiety is a great driver for clicks.
0: It's sticky.
1: It's very sticky. You want to find the next thing. And so that's the external cause. And I think there's things we need to do as a society, as a church, to deal with the external drivers of anxiety. But I liken this to a storm, right? There's a storm that is caused by high weather patterns, pressure systems. That's like social media, technology, increasing isolation in our society. These are external factors we need to actually attend to. But if you think about a storm like Katrina, Orleans, why did Katrina cause so much damage? Yes, there were these external factors, just like the equivalent to technology and social media. But the real damage was because the levees broke, right? The structures that we'd set up to deal with these external factors were not sufficient, were built on inadequate foundations. That's the message I'm trying to get out about anxiety. Yes, there are external causes, but the levees, the foundations, the biblical foundations that we have erected to deal with anxiety are built on flawed foundations, and that's what we need to address as well.
0: Curtis, there again are things that we say within the Christian community that are both helpful and sometimes unhelpful. I think Philippians 4:6, I think you referred to it as the clobber verse.
1: Yeah.
0: Describe what that, tell us what it is, and then why is it used as a clobber?
1: Do not be anxious about anything.
0: Yeah.
1: You know? And it's often used to actually portray anxiety as a sin, as something that you should not have. And that Paul's statement in Philippians 4:6 is like saying, don't be anxious. You shouldn't be anxious. I could almost hear my mom and my parents and my culture speaking that to me. Or, you know, you're supposed to pray enough so that it goes away. In my book, I go into more of sort of exegesis for why I think that's a misread of Philippians 4:6. The most obvious reason is in Philippians 2:28 earlier, Paul talks about his own anxiety, about sending Epaphroditus back to the Philippian church. He says, so that my anxieties may be addressed. So it would be very odd if, having just a few passages earlier, Paul saying, I'm anxious around this whole situation with Epaphroditus, he goes around and says, and if you're feeling anxious, you're sinning, right? So you shouldn't be anxious. So, you know, and that's just one verse, but I think the most powerful biblical exegesis about anxiety is just to recognize that Jesus himself experienced anxiety.
0: Mm-hmm.
1: So all of the passages around his experience when he was about to confront loss, the loss of all losses, his death, he's in anguish. He has physical symptoms of anxiety. He's sweating so intensely that it's described, I think metaphorically, as sweating blood. Jesus is experiencing anxiety. Why? Because he's human. He is the one true human, right? And when human beings are about to or contemplating the possibility of loss in the future, they will experience anxiety. That is a natural human reaction that Jesus himself went through, not away or not around. He didn't pray it away, didn't make it go away. He went through it because that's what human beings are. And that's what true human beings do is when contemplated with loss, the possibility of loss, we feel anxiety. And this is why it's important to distinguish anxiety from anxiety disorder, right? Anxiety is the natural human experience, often experienced physiologically or mentally in the face of impending loss. Jesus himself experienced it. Anxiety disorder is the inability to handle, to hold, to experience anxiety. This is why I love the title of this show, How to Handle Anxiety, not how to make anxiety go away, but how to handle it, how to hold it, how to experience it. That's what human beings are invited to do, because it turns out that just like Jesus went through his anxiety with the Father, we too have the invitation to go through anxiety in Jesus with the Father and experience true transformation.
0: Mm-hmm. You know, in that analogy or that scriptural reference is so powerful because, you know, of course, Jesus was sinless. And he did experience that anxiety in Gethsemane. And really, his resolution to that was not my will, but your will
1: That's
0: be done.
1: Right. Yeah.
0: And relate that to the solution. You know, when you're having anxiety, the trust that we have in God's care for us, no matter our circumstances,
1: yes,
0: that will bring you a place of peace and rest.
1: Right. And this is where it's so important to not label anxiety itself as a sin or a problem to make go away. Because if we say anxiety is a problem to go away, what we're really saying is loss is a problem to make go away, right? That loss itself is something that we should not experience.
0: Right.
1: And so if that's true, then we are going down a false gospel. Because what that means is we are then portraying God as the great sort of insurance scheme in the sky that's supposed to insure us from experiencing any loss, right? Because if anxiety equals loss, that means then we have to make loss go away if we're saying we're going to make anxiety go away.
0: But to a degree, isn't that our culture? I mean, we want all pain to go away. We want to bubble wrap the kids. We don't want them to get a boo-boo emotionally,
1: that's
0: physically.
1: Right.
0: So we're kind of, as a culture, I would say we are dead set on protecting our kids at all costs, and I don't know that that's healthy.
1: Well, and I think the Christian culture has absorbed that and spiritualized that in unhelpful ways, where we expect that the answer to anxiety is to pray it away, which actually means you're supposed to pray that that loss that you fear does not happen, that God is going to protect you from that loss of job, the marital stress, your kids suffering, and so forth. And if that's true, then we're in trouble, because I think all of us who are Christians for a while have come to realize when we pray for loss to go away, which is a good, right thing, natural human thing to do, God does not answer every single one of them by saying, yes, I will insure you for facing that loss. Just like he did not, quote unquote, save the son from the loss that he experienced on the cross.
0: You mentioned a formula in the book. What's the formula with dealing with anxiety?
1: Well, I say anxiety equals loss times avoidance. So anxiety equals loss, right? Anxiety is what natural human reaction to the face of impending loss. We're going to experience anxiety because we're going to experience loss in our life, right? Unless we are so deluded that we think that somehow we're protected from that.
0: It's probably the lessons that God is showing us for eternal benefit.
1: So I say loss times avoidance because the one thing we can make anxiety go higher, the multiplier effect, is if we actually try to make anxiety go away, try to make loss go away, if we try to avoid it, right? And there's nothing wrong with asking God, so, hey, please take this cup away from me. Jesus prayed that himself.
2: Yeah.
1: But ultimately, we have to make that transition to say, but your will be done, right? So this is where if we can transition from avoidance to actually holding, to actually where we can actually hold loss, manage it, handle it, suffer it.
0: What does that look like practically, though? I mean, you're dealing with this. You're a professor. This is what you're working with every day. At the every person place.
1: Yeah.
0: What does that look like? In fact, I think you have some very practical tools to help us do that.
1: Yeah.
0: What does that look like?
1: Well, I think my book sort of outlines, I think, a pathway we can follow.
0: Yeah, like naming the loss.
1: Naming is the loss is one of the most important things.
0: What does that sound like? Again, just help me, because I'm not sure I know what you're meaning.
1: Let me tell a story that illustrates this from my own most intense experience of anxiety. So what happened was I replaced the founding pastor of a growing church. Never a great job, by the way, I've come to learn, because a lot of people are sort of have their eyes on you, and you feel this great pressure to measure up to the founder. I took over just at the same time that the dot-com bust hit Silicon Valley, so there was a massive exodus of people from the region, from the church, giving goes down, and I'm in my first year as the pastor.
0: A lot of stress.
1: Replacing, a lot of stress. But I had internalized, again, this framework that anxiety is a sin, a sign, or at least a sign of lack of faith. And how could your new pastor go ahead and confess that I don't have faith, right? Or I lack faith. Mm. So I just tried to work harder, do more work, couldn't name what really was going on. I couldn't name, this is because I am suffering from anxiety and anxiety about my performance and how all of you will think about me, right? So it's instead, I said, it's workload, it's a lot of more pressures and demands. So then I generally sleep around 7 hours a night. That went down to about six, then five, then four. And again, I couldn't name this as actually this is classic signs of anxiety, loss of sleep. I couldn't name it as such. Just kept naming it as my body doesn't need as much sleep because it's ramping up to face this.
0: Yeah, meeting the challenge.
1: Meeting the challenge, exactly. That's right. And then my sleep went down to four, then three, two, and then I went through a two-week period where I do not remember consciously falling asleep at all. I must have had micro sleep because your body can't handle it, but I don't remember consciously falling asleep for 2 weeks in a row. And that is torture. That is like your mind starts fracturing. It's an intense form of suffering, that experience. And I got to that, and basically that I had a breakdown, and I actually had to leave the pastorate because I couldn't function anymore. It slid over into a deep depression. It got that bad because I could not name what was happening for me and name it as actually I'm feeling anxiety. I just had to push through, and that my coping mechanisms, my highly functioning strategies that had served me so well from 8 years old on, just broke down. And this is what can happen with people who seemingly are doing well because they have really high functioning coping mechanisms. But at some point, if they don't actually name and actually experience and deal with their underlying anxiety, it can lead to this kind of breakdown.
0: Yeah, I mean, that's a powerful story in terms of how to manage it and how to cope with it. Mm-hmm. You shared with us earlier you went to counseling. You mentioned that when you're dealing with that severe anxiety. When would you say it's time to get help? And what does that help look like?
1: Yeah, I think it's time to get help when it feels overwhelming, when you realize that I'm lacking the tools, I'm lacking the ability, or when you're feeling very alone, I think is another time to get really help. When you feel like things are very complex and you can't sort it out in your mind, having somebody else to help you be a listener and a mirror to you can be very helpful. So those are some of the common signs.
0: Curtis, one of the key pushbacks we will get, obviously, is how we integrate science, medication, and issues like anxiety. Yeah. Address some of those common kind of theological and medical constraints that we suffer from in the Christian community.
1: Yeah. Well, I think mental health can be a very helpful tool to help us get our anxiety into at a level where we can actually look at it. So, Psalm 139 says, "Search me and know me and know my anxious thoughts." Hmm. So this is a key part of how anxiety becomes an opportunity for spiritual growth, is we can actually, in an invitation to God, invite him to help us know our anxious thoughts. What's really going on there? The challenge is sometimes the anxious thoughts have gotten so big that they actually overwhelm us, that we can't actually even look at them. They're just a monster, or they're so unclear in our heads. And this is where I think therapy can help us look at it a little more clearly, and then a medication can help bring the monster back down to a little bit more manageable size.
0: But also to not feel guilty if that is what is needed.
1: 100%. Yeah, this is absolutely part of God's provision to humanity is medicine. And, you know, Christ is in all things. So done rightly, done with the right motivations, I think it's a perfect, and I've benefited from myself. The distinction I want to draw is, though, is that managing your anxiety, bringing it down to some manageable level, is not the same thing as spiritual growth. This is what secular mental health can't offer, is it can't actually offer anxiety as an opportunity for spiritual growth. It simply is still stuck in the, it's a problem we have to either make go away or at least bring it down to manageable size. But it can't see it as an opportunity for spiritual growth, in this, at least in the fully Christian sense. And this is where I think there's a helpful partnership between secular mental health and spiritual formation.
0: When you talk about being fully present and describe that again, so you know, the person on the street can grab what you're saying, but being fully present, you say, allows anxiety, the possibility of anxiety to be better managed.
1: That's right. It brings it down to size because anxiety is the fear of future loss, right? Anxiety is fear of something that's going to happen in a future scenario. Yeah. This is why Jesus in the Sermon on the Mount, Matthew 6, says, don't worry about tomorrow. Come back to today. Look at the lilies. Look at the birds. He's trying to bring his listeners back to the present because what happens is anxiety. One way to think about anxiety, it's a hijacker. It's a mental hijacker that basically hijacks us from the present moment into the future. And because the future is unknown, in the future, once anxiety has hijacked you into that future state, it could spin all sorts of scenarios, like a burglar has broken into your house, right? Because if that's a future scenario as an eight-year-old, I'm spinning in my head. So one of the ways that we bring anxiety back down to size that you can do without medication, right, or with medication even as a partner, is to simply learn practices, spiritual practices that are ancient Christian spiritual practices of leaving the future, of refusing to get hijacked in the future and coming back into the present with God. And things like breathing, meditation, scripture can be helpful in this. Nature can be very helpful as ways for us to actually get back to the present.
0: That's so true, Curtis. And I love these tools you've shared for people to get closer to Jesus through anxiety. It sounds contradictory, but it's not. Our fallen world can be a scary place, but God is faithful, so we don't have to live in fear. And to our listeners and viewers, I hope you were encouraged today and that you came away with a sense of peace, not fear.
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0: We wanted to have that experience of having a family, and so we decided to foster.
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0: At the end of the day, foster care meant that we could return some love to kids in our community.
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4: 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Right now, let's listen together as Dr. Youssef begins today's Leading the Way. He's called this message, God's Grace Was in the Beginning.
5: You know, today, more than any time probably in the Christian history, the word grace is no longer amazing. The word grace is no longer challenging for our Christian walk and Christian life. We have misinterpreted it. We have misused it. J.R. Packer said, today, in this kind of world we live in, grace is no longer amazing. It is boring. In this age of human rights and animal rights and every kind of rights, grace is neither needed nor appreciated. In this time, when people believe that they can be good without God, grace is no longer enthralling us. Now, whether you are a person who had grown to take grace for granted, or whether you're a person who have never understood the incredible, exhilarating power of the grace of God, this series of messages I'm beginning today is designed to challenge you. It is designed to change you for good and forever. This series of messages on grace is designed to heighten your appreciation for the incredible grace of God, the indescribable grace of God. This series of messages on grace is designed to challenge you to never, ever take grace for granted or use it as a license for sin. In fact, the series of messages on grace is designed that you will experience the grace of God every waking moment of every single day. It is my prayer. The grace that I will be talking about is that grace that God exclusively gives to those who are the followers of His Son, the Lord Jesus Christ. That is the kind of grace I'm going to talk about. Because theologians have another type of grace, they call it common grace. What do I mean by common grace? Or what do they mean by common grace? Common grace means that the sun shines, the scripture said, upon the righteous and the unrighteous. The rain comes and blesses the righteous and the unrighteous. That's common grace. Common grace is that all people enjoy the beauty of God's creation, whether they are believers or not. Common grace is that so all people enjoy the blessings of creation, the blessings of life, because of the common grace of God, whether they are believers or not. But the grace of God of which I'm speaking is that grace that is exclusively given to those who belong to His Son Jesus. That grace that is unmerited favor, that you didn't have to do anything for, that was given to you freely and free of charge. Undeserved kindness that God showed toward you and showed toward me. That is the irresistible grace, an inexhaustible grace that I want to talk about. Now, in introducing the subject, I want to tell you something about the God of grace and the grace of God. You say, what's the difference? There is a world of difference between the two. The God of grace, the grace of God. Now, I want you to keep that distinction in your mind as we go through this series of messages. God is infinite. His grace is not. God has no end, but His grace does. God is eternal, but His grace is not. There is a time that is coming upon the world when God's grace will come to an end and judgment will be the order of the day. That day is coming. And that is why we exhorted in the scripture again and again and again and again and again and again. Please receive the grace of God while it is may be found. Today is the day of salvation. Don't harden your heart. Don't get too busy with life and forget and neglect the grace that's available to you. And I want you to listen very carefully as we keep that distinction in mind. The grace of God and the God of grace. In order to understand the God of grace and the grace of God, it will help you live above life's mediocrity. To understand the grace of God and the God of grace, it will help you live above the humdrum of life. I want to tell you something. The grace of God and the knowledge of that grace is the greatest thing that you can remember in the midst of your troubles. It is the greatest thing to remember in the midst of your difficulties. It is the greatest thing that you can remember in the midst of your disease and sickness. It is the greatest thing because it's going to lift you up so high. I know because I practice focusing on the grace of God on a daily basis. And the first time we encounter the God of grace is in the book of Genesis chapter 3. Please turn with me in your Bibles to Genesis chapter 3. And there we're going to encounter the God of grace in the Garden of Eden. Here in the garden, Adam and Eve had the perfect job. I mean, they had the perfect job environment. They had loving and caring co-workers. At least I'm assuming they loved each other. You know, Adam and Eve had to work together. In fact, I remember a lady told me years ago when her husband was retiring, she said, you know, I told my husband, I said, I married you for better, for worse, but not for lunch. Well, Adam and Eve were having lunch every day. And in one of those lunches, they got into trouble. Here's what they were told. They were told by the Lord, everything belongs to you. Everything is yours. Run the whole thing. You are in charge of everything. Only one thing, and that is the tree in the middle of the garden. The fruit of that you do not touch. Everything in the world is theirs, except for that tree and its fruit. Let me just stop here for a minute and warn those of us, all of us, those of us who say that if I only have this or that, I'll be fulfilled. You won't. You can have the whole world, and the one thing you could not have, you want. I mean, that's what's happening here in the garden. I mean, you know, just twitching. They want the one that they were told not to have. So they ate from the tree. But you know what the bottom line is? The bottom line is that Adam and Eve were offended that God told them what to do. They did not like to be told what to do. And if that sounds familiar, write your name down. Here's Here's what Adam and Eve were saying. Adam and Eve were saying, what do you mean we can't eat from this tree? This is my garden, and God said so. I'm in charge here, and God said so. Yes, that's half truth. That's what God said, but that's not all what God said. You see, deception always starts with half truth. God said you're in charge, but not this tree. You don't touch it. Just as millions of Christians are offended by the fact that God says, I am going to bless you and give you everything, but the tithe belongs to the Lord. Oh, they don't like that one. Beloved friends, I want to tell you, here's really the crux of the problem. God said you eat from this tree and you die. Satan said you eat from the tree and you're going to live. And you take your pick. I really don't think Eve immediately says, well, I'm going to side with Satan. I really don't think that happened because of the continuous tense there. I won't bore you with the details. I think he kept coming. He kept coming, kept telling her. But I really think Eve came to a point in her life of saying, I'm going to decide for myself. I really am going to decide. I'm going to test this and I'm going to see how it's going to work. Eve decided to put the fruit under a pragmatic test. I just want to check its nutritional value. We big on that, aren't we? And then she decided to put it under aesthetic value. Would it look nice in the living room? Would it look nice in the house, you know? Then she decided to put it under an intellectual test. Will I gain experience? Will I gain new insight? Will I become wiser and more careful? Needless to say, of course, that the fruit, as far as Eve was concerned, passed all those tests. Not only that, but she shared the good news with her husband. From that time on, these facets of the one temptation are being repeated on a daily basis with precision, millions of times on a daily basis. The facets, what are they? Number one, God is not good. If he's good, he would not tell me to do something that I don't want to do. He would not tell me not to do something that I want to do. God must not want me to be happy. Facet number two. God may have given us the Bible, but the Bible is at odds with modern science. The Bible is at odds with modern psychology. Therefore, the Bible must be wrong. Facet number three. Unless I can be free to do whatever I want, I cannot be truly fulfilled in life. Mingle those in your mind, mill over them, mix them together, and you're going to find that these are the essence of temptation. Adam and Eve's temptation is precisely the temptation of today. It's not change, it's the same devil. Their disobedience and fall is the true picture of the state of all of humanity without Jesus Christ. Their rebellion is against the Almighty God, their rebellion against the Word of God, their rebellion against the authority of God, their rebellion is against the Word and the command of God. But that's not the whole story. I'll tell you something. Whether these intellectual elites who place themselves above God like it or not, whether they acknowledge it or not, God owns the universe. And he's going to run his universe any which way he wants. And most times they ain't going to like it. But that's okay with God. You see, God's justice requires that sin must be judged. That's the justice of God. God's justice required that sin must be punished. That is the justice of God. God said to Adam and Eve that refusal to do what God said to do leads to death, and no amounts of excuses are going to help. They're just not going to help. That's the justice of God. See, you have to understand the justice of God before you can understand the grace of God. You really do. Because without understanding the justice of God, grace will be of no consequence to you. Do you know what Adam and Eve's excuse really was? I know what they said. But do you know who really they were blaming for their rebellion and disobedience? Yeah, they were blaming God. God, you gave me this woman. You gave it to me. It's your problem. It's your fault. He goes to Eve and Eve says, well, it's your fault. You created this creature. Adam said, it's your fault, God. Eve said, it's your fault, God. And you know what? We've been making those same excuses ever since. Well, I'm sure probably some of you by now are saying, now, wait a minute, where is that grace he's going to talk about? He said he's going to talk about grace. Well, that's a good question. See, what I'm doing is I am putting up the screen of sin before I can project grace on it. I am painting the picture of sin before you can see the light of grace. For it is only in the context of sin will you appreciate, understand, be exhilarated by the grace of God. Listen to me carefully, please. Modern day deception of Satan in the world today is to blur sin. To blur sin. See, once he blurs sin, there's no need for grace. Am I right? So if he can get people, if he can get everybody saying, well, there's no such thing as sin. If really sin is not a sin, it's just a mistake. And who doesn't make a mistake? Everybody makes a mistake, you know. Everybody makes a mistake. I mean, you don't need grace. You just keep making mistakes. That's why he likes to blur sin. And the consequences of sin. And the danger of sin. And the enormity of sin. And the sinfulness of sin. Watch it. Watch it in the movies. Watch it on television. It is there all the time, blurring sin. If he can deceive people into believing that God is in all of us and therefore each one of us should be guided by his or her own feelings, then there's no need for grace. And then when we get into trouble, of course, we try to make excuses just like Adam and Eve did. But no amount of excuses are going to help in the day of judgment. I want to tell you three very quick things about the God of grace and see how he dealt with sin and rebellion. First, Adam and Eve did not immediately die. That's the first act of grace. Justice said they must die. God's grace came and says, yes, spiritually they will die, but physically I'm going to spare them. That's what the grace of God does. God said, the day you eat from the tree, that day you die. That's justice. But grace comes in and says, I will give you time to repent. Let grace work one more time. And God is going to give them time to do what? Time to believe on the Savior that is coming to the world. You say, how can you get that from Genesis chapter 3 that Jesus is coming into the world? What is it? Actually, in verse 15. I want to tell you something. Today, if you're not a follower of the Lord Jesus Christ and you're still alive, and I'm assuming you are because you're listening to me, you only have one reason why you're still alive, and that is that God may give you another opportunity to hear of the message of the grace of God and believe in him and turn to him. That's why you're still alive today. Secondly, the God of grace promised them a redeemer. Why? To undo Satan's deception. Look at verse 15 of Genesis 3. Here is the first announcement of the gospel of the Lord Jesus Christ. Mark it there in your Bible. Verse 15 of Genesis 3. Adam and Eve at the time did not comprehend all that God is saying about the coming Redeemer, about the coming Savior who's going to be the descendant of Eve. They did not comprehend all that. But they knew enough. They understood enough. And we have several evidence for that. The reason they named their first son Cain, because Cain means, here he is. He must be the Savior that he told us is coming. It took thousands of years before you hear the fulfillment of Genesis 3:15 in the words of Gabriel to Mary. And you shall call him Jesus, because he shall save his people from their sins. God always fulfills his promises, no matter how long it take. Not only that the God of grace did not let them die as they should have, not only that the God of grace gave them the promise of the Redeemer, but thirdly, the God of grace saved our first parents. How? Verse 21 of Genesis 3. We are told that after Adam and Eve believed in God, watch the sequence here, after they believed in God, the Lord made garments of skin and he clothed them with those garments. And to do that, Adam and Eve had to witness the first slaying of an innocent animal and the first shedding of blood in history of creation. Beloved friends, listen, the very first lesson in grace was that the innocent dies for the guilty. And it was thousands of years later that we can comprehend and understand that it was the perfect, sinless, holy, righteous, innocent Son of God that would have his blood shed on Calvary so that whomsoever comes to him in repentance and faith, believing in him, will be saved. You and I are the guilty sinners, and the innocent was slain. And when he was slain on the cross of Calvary, he gave all those who believed in him, all those who follow him, a garment of righteousness. And it is that garment of righteousness that makes us acceptable to God the Father. It is that garment of righteousness that makes us justified before God the Father. Not all the good works in the world will ever get you there. Only the righteousness of Jesus Christ imputed on you and on me. Adam and Eve expected to die. Adam and Eve deserved to die. Adam and Eve should have died. But the God of grace, instead, they found life. And God is offering eternal life through his Son, even now. Being surprised by the grace of God should be the story of every one who have experienced the grace of God. Being continuously and constantly awed by the grace of God should be the lifestyle of every disciple of Jesus Christ.
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6: 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Pray that the Lord would open hearts to see the Messiah.
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1: Hello, I'm Peter Carey. The Albanese government is defending its decision to tax trusts. Mid accusations the measure amounts to a death tax. A 30% tax rate will apply to discretionary trusts from mid-2028. These trusts are established through a will and activated after the death of the person who created it. Prime Minister Anthony Albanese argues there's an exception for those using a fixed trust over discretionary trusts.
2: The existing position stays exactly the same. If they want to keep the arrangements in, then a fixed trust can be there as well. What we're doing is making sure that the tax system works for everyone.
1: A Far North Queensland man is due in court charged with 34 online child abuse offences. Georgina Winter reports.
3: Federal police launched an investigation in 2024 after receiving information linking an Australian resident to a known child abuse facilitator in the Philippines. In January last year, officers executed a search warrant at the man's Innisfail home, seizing seven devices. Police allege the 38-year-old obtained more than 8,000 child abuse videos and image files. It's also alleged he engaged in more than 40 live sex shows involving four women from the Philippines. The AFP are now working to identify and locate the victims to protect their safety. Georgina Winter reporting.
1: The New South Wales state opposition says it supports renewable energy projects, but the current rollout in the state is chaotic. The Australian Energy Infrastructure Commissioner has raised the alarm about the rapid rollout of renewable projects, including infrastructure damage, a lack of services for workers, and disruptions to social cohesion. Liberal leader Kelly Sloan says residents feel like their concerns are falling on deaf ears.
4: These projects are important. We still support the rollout, but it cannot be at any cost, and it mustn't be at the expense of these communities who, quite frankly, are being, you know, ridden roughshod over.
1: To Victoria, a Nationals MP, Jade Benham, says someone is clearly lying over fraud allegations linked to the Metro Tunnel project. A major police investigation is now underway after workers at Schindler allegedly submitted claims for damaged machinery that was never replaced in October 2024. Transport Infrastructure Minister Gabrielle Williams told a parliamentary hearing the allegations were referred to Victoria Police by the Victorian Infrastructure Delivery Authority last October. But Victoria Police say it never received a formal report.
5: So does the minister concede that there has been a failure to formally report this criminality to Victoria Police?
6: Again, Ms.
5: Or is Victoria Police lying?
6: But he made it clear in that the information about the incident was provided to Victoria Police clearly because there were concerns about what it represented in terms of criminal conduct.
1: And finally, Australians living with obesity can now access new guidelines to manage their weight and protect their heart health. The nation's first clinical consensus statement on obesity was informed by a task force of 22 experts, taking a year to develop. This is Air News. Maroons coach Billy Slater has opened up on his fullback selection ahead of next week's State of Origin series opener. Callum Ponga preferred over Reece Walsh despite calls for them both to play. Slater says he resisted the urge.

0: To move Ponga into the halves.
1: I feel Kalen's best position is fullback. He knows how to play that position and he's really nailed it. He's in a real sweet spot of his career and life at the moment. I think he's really balanced and, yeah, looking forward to helping him get after his game too.
0: Meantime, Blues Origin coach Laurie Daly says Dylan Edwards has done nothing wrong despite dropping him from the New South Wales side for Game 1. He says his decision to opt for James Tedesco in the number one jersey is more about the style of football he wants the side to play. And Scott Pendlebury isn't ruling out playing on next year ahead of his record-breaking game this weekend, Eddie Summerfield reports.
2: Scott Pendlebury plays his 433rd game on Saturday in front of a crowd of likely more than 90,000 people. The 38-year-old telling the Herald Sun there's no reason why he can't play on next season. Harley Reid suits up for his 50th game against Pendlebury's Pies. The 21-year-old Eagle having a career-best 33 disposals, inspiring Andrew McWalter's side to a 17-point win over the Giants. And Richmond has contacted the AFL clarifying top-up player rules. The Tigers with 19 players on their injury list after Campbell Gray tweaked his hamstring in a 36-point loss to St Kilda. The club confident it'll have enough players for Friday's Dreamtime clash.
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3: 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Hey.

0: It takes courage to live a life of freedom when you're surrounded by legalism. Hi, I'm Chuck Swindoll. Legalism constrains and it restrains. It hinders and hurts and it keeps score and it finds fault. There's no room for that kind of stuff in the Christian life. That's not what Christ's death was all about. Instead, the cross was about freedom and grace. We need to pray for one another that those will be the hallmarks of our faith. Because with freedom and grace as our companions, there is no limit to what God can do through us. No limit.
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0: No one likes not getting their own way. You don't, I don't. It began at a very young age when we started throwing tantrums. And sometimes, let's be honest, we still want to chuck a tanty, yeah? Hi, I'm Bernie Diamond and welcome again to Fresh. Back in the 12th century, Thomas Becket, as Archbishop of Canterbury, clashed bitterly with King Henry II over the limits of church authority. They'd been close friends, but once he became Archbishop, Becket refused to yield to the king's wishes, even in things that really didn't matter. Eventually, his insistence on getting his own way led to his assassination. Had Becket shown humility and sought peace, both his life and church-state relations would likely have fared a great deal better. Getting our own way seems so darn important in the midst of conflict that we all too easily lose sight of what really matters. Philippians chapter 2, verses 3 and 4. In whatever you do, don't let selfishness or pride be your guide. Be humble and honour others more than yourselves. Don't be interested only in your own life, but care about the lives of others too. Funny thing happens when we choose to yield, when we lay aside our selfish pride, when we begin truly, deeply honouring others above ourselves. Peace breaks out. Of course, we should stand against wrongdoing, but most of the time it's our own pig-headedness that fuels conflict, is it not? What conflict are you involved in at the moment where you have the opportunity to yield? Honestly, how would it play out if you did? Don't be interested only in your own life, but care about the lives of others too. Get comfortable with not getting your own way. That's God's Word, fresh for you today.
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1: There is a new face of courage and conviction in the world. His name is Ian Burdon. He is a Russian Orthodox priest. Burdon was arrested as he preached a sermon denouncing the Russian invasion of Ukraine. This is unusual for two reasons. First, the Orthodox Church has long operated in lockstep with President Putin. Second, it's unusual for the Russian government to arrest priests. A statement from his parish was released which said, "We Christians cannot stand idly by when brother kills a brother. A Christian kills a Christian." It's an echo of Dietrich Bonhoeffer, who stood up against Hitler and the Nazi regime and paid for his opposition with his life. This is what courage looks like.
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1: You know those Fitbits? Well, I've got one of those and I'd like to check up every now and then on my sleep patterns. Have you ever really thought about sleep? It's quite amazing. You close your eyes and then you know nothing about what is going on around you. And then, mysteriously, at some point in the morning, your consciousness kicks in, your eyes open, and you get up and continue your life. It happens 7 times a week, 365 times a year. Since you aren't conscious, I wonder what mysterious prompting you obey that tells you to wake up in the morning. In the book of Psalms in the Bible, David observes what for him is the most amazing thing of all. He says, "When I wake up, you are still with me." Let that be a reminder to you today that whatever night you may be going through, God is still with you.
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0: Joshua shares what taking drugs did for his life.
1: Tore it apart bit by bit. Like, the drugs are smart. I thought I was smarter, and I can deal with losing this bit of money or losing that or not paying rent this week or not eating this week. And slowly, bit by bit, the drugs are smarter, and they take, it took everything, from me. Once I lost all physical stuff, the emotions, when I lost that, it just lost my life.
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Can people change? This is an ongoing debate that will plague people until the end of time. It has been at the heart of stories, novels, and films throughout human history. Can humans change their ways? History does prove that it can be done. Still, we do see bad behavior repeating itself consistently year after year. So where do we go to find concrete answers? The words of the Bible do provide the answers that people seek. There is a request in the Psalms that says, "Create in me a clean heart, O God." This is a great place to start when considering how hearts can be changed with God, by discovering how we can move from bad to good, a feat that cannot be done by sheer will or by merely following a 12-step program. The answer to this age-old question is found in the words of the Bible. This may seem simplistic, but it is an answer that will change your life. This is Russ Matthews with God in 60 Seconds. To open up more space for reflection and conversation about God, go to thirdspace.org.au.

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0: 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Hi, I'm Chuck Swindoll. Here it is. Let love be without hypocrisy. That's it. Make sure your love is authentic. In other words, don't be a phony. Mean what you say. No hypocrisy, no lying. Mark Twain was once asked, "What's the difference between a liar and a person who tells the truth?" He answered, "Well, very simple. A liar has to have a better memory." When you're a hypocrite, you need a good memory. You need to remember what you said here and what you said over there. When you tell the truth, however, you don't have to remember anything. You just simply keep telling the truth. Love without hypocrisy.
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0: Calling someone a flat earther definitely isn't a compliment, yet many people mistakenly believe that in the past the church taught the earth is flat. Historian Geoffrey Burton Russell put this myth to rest in his definitive book, Inventing the Flat Earth. He could only find five obscure writers in the first 1500 years of the Christian era who denied that the earth was a globe. What's more, science historian John Heilbrun documented in his book, The Sun in the Church, that the church actually supported astronomers, letting them use the cathedrals as solar observatories. The Bible itself makes some intriguing references to the earth's shape. One of the most prominent is in Isaiah 40, where it describes God as sitting enthroned above the circle of the earth. The Hebrew word used here is kug, which denotes spherity or roundness.
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0: Hi, I'm Estelle. I'm 7 and I'm deaf. I can't really hear myself speak, but Mom says I'm so really good.
1: And I'm Joanna. When I brought Estelle home from hospital, I whispered into her tiny ears, "Welcome to your new home. I love you." Little did I know she couldn't hear me.
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The angels came in splendor from a star.

0: 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When he said, by his stripes they're healed, the devil shook. He screamed,
1: sickness is my specialty. I hate that healing junk.
0: God said, you shut your face. 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

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But the hands that knew no sin blocked everyone. 40 days and nights they fought, and Satan couldn't touch him.

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Then Satan kicked him in his side and blood and water flowed. And they waited for the 10 count of defeat. God the Father turned his head, his tears announcing Christ was dead. The 10 count would proclaim the battle's end. Then Satan trembled through his sweat in unexpected horror, yet as God started the count by saying,

0: abuse can take many forms. 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
1: He said, "Mum, I'll get the money for you."
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3: Everyone loves a hero, but most heroes don't feel like one when the moment arrives. Hi, I'm Clayton Bjellin, and today on Insight for Living, Chuck Swindoll continues his study of Esther, and he'll bring us to a pivotal crossroads in her story. One person, one moment, one impossible choice. Chuck explores what it really means to stand alone when everything is at stake, and why God may have placed you exactly where you are for such a time as this. Before the message begins, let's read from Esther chapter 4 in the Bible. Chuck titled his message, Thinking and Saying What's Right, Regardless.
4: For Esther's people in Persia, life had turned bleak overnight because of a wicked plan born in the anti-Semitic mind of a man named Haman. Every Jew in the nation was suddenly living on borrowed time. Think of it. Before the year was out, their epitaphs would be chiseled in stone. What a frightening thought. The capital city of Susa was thrown into a state of confusion and panic. Can this really be true? Can there be anyone who could change the plan, or delay it, or completely abolish it? The Jews were absolutely devastated. Today we pick up the account in the book of Esther, chapter 4. I'll be reading this passage from the New American Standard Bible. Chapter 4, verse 1 begins, When Mordecai learned all that had been done, he tore his clothes, put on sackcloth and ashes, and went out into the midst of the city and wailed loudly and bitterly. He went as far as the king's gate, for no one was to enter the king's gate clothed in sackcloth. In each and every province where the command and decree of the king came, there was great mourning among the Jews, with fasting, weeping, and wailing, and many lay on sackcloth and ashes. Then Esther's maidens and her eunuchs came and told her, and the queen writhed in great anguish, and she sent garments to clothe Mordecai, that he might remove his sackcloth from him, but he did not accept them. Then Esther summoned Hatak from the king's eunuchs, whom the king had appointed to attend her, and ordered him to go to Mordecai to learn what this was and why it was. So Hatak went out to Mordecai to the city square in front of the king's gate. Mordecai told him all that had happened to him,

0: and the exact amount of money that Haman had promised to pay to the king's treasuries for the destruction of the Jews. He also gave him a copy of the text of the edict which had been issued in Susa for their destruction, that he might show Esther and inform her, and to order her to go into the king to implore his favor and to plead with him for her people. Now, verse 13. Then Mordecai told them to reply to Esther, "Do not imagine that you in the king's palace can escape any more than all the Jews. For if you remain silent at this time, relief and deliverance will arise for the Jews from another place, and you and your father's house will perish. And who knows whether you have not attained royalty for such a time as this." Then Esther told them to reply to Mordecai, "Go, assemble all the Jews who are found in Susa, and fast for me. Do not eat or drink for 3 days, night or day. I and my maidens also will fast in the same way. And thus I will go in to the king, which is not according to the law. And if I perish, I perish." So Mordecai went away and did just as Esther had commanded him.
1: 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If you would like someone to pray for you today, please do call in Australia on 1300 467 444, in New Zealand on +613 9762 6613. Chuck titled today's message, "Thinking and Saying What's Right, Regardless."
2: In an overpopulated world, how easy it is to underestimate the significance of one. I mean, let's face it, there are so many people doing so many things that are so important, and they are so gifted. Who needs me? What can I, as a single individual, contribute to the great, vast, overwhelming needs of our world? I like the way Edward Everett Hale put it. "I am only one, but still, I am one. I cannot do everything, but still, I can do something. And because I cannot do everything, I will not refuse to do the something that I can do." What a great statement in a world like ours. There is only one you. Only one person with your exact heritage, precise series of events in the pilgrimage and sufferings of life that have brought you to this hour. Only one with your personal convictions, your makeup, your skills, your appearance, your touch, your voice, your style, your mark. Only one. History and biblical truth are full of accounts of individuals who have made a difference. Think of the military battles that were won because of one person. Think of the artists and the contribution of their lives, whether Michelangelo or Da Vinci or Brahms or Beethoven. Think of the scientific geniuses, the technological experts that have made a contribution that have changed the course of history. Think of the preachers, the clergymen, the ministers down through time that stood alone in the gap and made a difference. You say, "Yeah, but wait a minute. Those are all incredible people. Those are sort of genius types. Granted, some are, some were. When I read God's word, I don't find a series of stories about great crusades and citywide revivals and mass meetings and God's attention upon an entire country or an entire community. I find one person here who made a difference and set the pace or cut a swath or stood in the gap and made the way. It's an account from Genesis to Revelation of how God's hand was on one man or one woman in an era, and as a result, history was made. Listen to some verses that declare this. For the eyes of the Lord move to and fro throughout the earth that he may strongly support those whose heart, singular, is completely his. 2 Chronicles 16:9. Now the Lord saw, and it was displeasing in his sight, that there was no justice. And he saw that there was no man, and was astonished that there was no one to intercede. Isaiah 59:15-16. Roam to and fro through the streets of Jerusalem, and look now and take note, and see in her open squares if you can find a man. If there is one who does justice, who seeks the truth, then I will pardon her. Jeremiah 5:1. And I searched for a man among them who should build up the wall and stand in the gap before me for the land, that I should not destroy it. But I found no one. Ezekiel 22:30. One more. They forgot God, their Savior, who had done great things in Egypt, awesome things by the Red Sea. Therefore, he said that he would destroy them had not Moses, his chosen one, stood in the breach before him to turn away his wrath from destroying them. Only one missionary gets into an area and a tribe is reached. Only one statesman stands alone and a country is saved. Only one strong-willed and determined citizen says, I stand against this evil. And a community changes its direction. And a city follows suit. All of this is a perfect introduction for the fourth chapter of the book of Esther, which we are studying. Unusual book, because it never once mentions the name of God per se. He's woven through the tapestry of all the chapters, admittedly, but he has never once declared. He is working through the lives of individuals, but his name is never once mentioned specifically in all the book of Esther. Remember the background to where we are today? The Jews have been threatened with extermination. Wicked Haman has influenced the king, King Ahasuerus, the king of Persia. And he has said to the king, because of this plan I have set up, it is possible for me to pour this money into your treasuries and for us to rid the land of these people who will not bow down and worship you as the king. Agree with me and we will set a date. Sure enough, Ahasuerus gave him the okay and plans were underway. Look at verse 13 of chapter 3. And you'll see it in one verse. Letters were sent by couriers to all the king's provinces to destroy, to kill, and to annihilate all the Jews, both young and old, women and children, in one day, the 13th day of the 12th month, which is the month Adar, and to seize their possessions as plunder. That's the plan. It has the makings of the worst kind of Holocaust. The Jews will no longer be in our land. We'll be rid of these people. In case you wonder what impact it had on the community, look at the last word in the third chapter, confusion. While Haman and Ahasuerus sat over their drinks at the table in the palace, the Jews wandered in bewilderment and disillusionment, wondering, how can we continue? How can we exist? You talk about time for one person, but who could do it? I mean, this is in the days of the laws of the Medes and the Persians, and when an edict was set forth, it was final. Nobody changed the plan. Certainly no Jew. What a day for a heroic patriot to step forward. And her name is Esther. Follow the story as we find the response of the people, beginning at verse 1 of chapter 4. They are lost in mourning and weeping. When Mordecai learned all that had been done, he tore his clothes, put on sackcloth and ashes, and went out into the midst of the city and wailed loudly and bitterly. We read of sackcloth and ashes, but it's seldom explained to us. It was common in those days to wear loose-fitting, dark-colored garments made of goat's hair, and they hung on you like a large gunny sack. When in bankruptcy or in mortal loss or living with a dread disease or having buried a family or a mate or a child or having gone through some terrible disaster in one's home or in one's city, the people would commonly wear these dark, coarse clothes. And they would take ashes and get fists fulls of them and would throw them on themselves so that they would be covered with them and appear as unclean. Or they would even sit in the midst of a cold ash heap and throw the ashes on themselves as an expression of their grief. In our land, we do not express our sorrow and mourning. We hold it in. Even when a president is assassinated, there is a dark veil that hangs over the face of the first lady, now a widow, and we don't even see her tears. And people speak graciously and gratefully of her strength in time of mourning. Not so in the East. You and I have seen many pictures, often on television, of great mobs as they push a casket through the crowd, and they scream and they cry out and they speak verses from their sacred word, and they claw at the casket and they wail and they mourn. That's what is here. This is in Persia. Mordecai holds nothing back, and in sackcloth and ashes he stumbles toward the gate of the palace, but he isn't allowed in because he's considered unclean. Verse 2. He went as far as the king's gate, for no one was to enter the king's gate clothed in sackcloth. One wonders if he has in mind the hope of getting the attention of the queen, for it's doubtful she knew much, if anything, of this edict. She lives in the secluded environment, the indulgence of that lovely palace. She doesn't concern herself with the people of the streets. He thought, if only I could get her attention. It isn't just in Susa, the capital. In each and every province where the command and decree of the king came, there was great mourning among the Jews, and fasting and weeping and wailing, and many lay on sackcloth and ashes. It's a picture of incredible mourning and loss and sorrow. Have you noticed, by the way, how suffering brings a people together? It forces us to grab hands and shoulders with one another, and to pull together. Suffering never ruined a nation. Affluence does, but not suffering, not hardship. It pushes everybody to the same level with the same goal of survival. And so these Jews weep and wail and fast together. Esther's maidens and her eunuchs came and told her, I'm sure they mentioned the presence of Mordecai at the palace gates. The queen writhed in great anguish. Remember, this is her home. These are her roots. She wonders who's died. What's been lost? Why the sorrow? She can't speak to Mordecai directly. So she sent garments to clothe Mordecai that he might remove his sackcloth from him. She hopes that perhaps in a change of clothing, he would be allowed entrance, and she could dialogue with him about what had happened. He refused them. He would not accept them. And then Esther summoned Hathach from the king's eunuchs, I'm sure one of the runners, one of her trusted assistants, whom the king had appointed to attend her, and ordered him to go to Mordecai to learn what this was and why it was. She doesn't know. She has no idea. So Hathach went out to Mordecai to the city square in front of the king's gates, and Mordecai, watch carefully, told him all that had happened to him and the exact amount of money that Haman had promised to pay to the king's treasuries for the destruction of the Jews. First time she ever heard this. He also gave a copy of the text of the edict which had been issued in Susa for their destruction, that he might show Esther and inform her. I am impressed with the accuracy with which Mordecai carries out his job. He informs her of all that had happened. He specifies the exact amount of money in the deal. And he even sends along a text of the edict. He says, have her read this. This is with the king's signet from the king's ring. This is exactly what he has said. Why do I make such a point of this? Because we live in a day of hearsay. How few there are who pass along information that is exact and precise and reliable. Do you? When you are asked your response to a certain issue that has to do with information that could hurt or hinder another, are you very careful with what you say? Do you have the facts? Do you present texts? Do you prove the information to be exactly right? I hope so. Time couldn't allow me to name the people who have been hurt by rumor and innuendo and exaggeration and hearsay. Maybe you as well. Forgive this personal illustration, but it happens to me a lot. I had a fellow write me this last week, and he said, tell me when you almost committed suicide. I heard this past week that when you spoke to name the group that you had mentioned that you had almost taken your life. Well, I thought back, and when was that? I have never almost taken my life. And I remembered speaking in a group, and I spoke of some strains and difficulties in ministry, and I'm sure the person who heard that read into that a little more than I ever even implied. And it makes a lot better story if Swindoll's about to take his life. And he decided that that's really what I meant. It's not what I meant. Up in the Northwest, word is out that I am divorced. And so rather regularly, I have to send word up there. I have never married before. If you knew how young I was when I married the first time, you'd know that I'd had been a child groom to have married before. This is the same woman that's been willing to stay with me all these years. That's the amazing thing. That's what's remarkable. Be careful what you say about an individual. Be careful how you say it. Be careful that the person gets the right message. Review it. Give proof or be quiet. Mordecai knows that he has put the issue on the line for Esther. And he knows if she acts on this, it could mean her life. This is no time for rumor. In fact, the last of verse 8 says, order her to go in to the king to implore his favor and to plead with him for her people. Tell her that's what she's to do. No one knows she's Jewish. No one will know until she says it. Now, there's the hook. Does one person make a difference? Would that Jewess make a difference to the nation? Would anyone have more the ear of the king than the queen? James Hastings writes, Mordecai contemplated this bitter necessity. He gazed upon it till his eyes were a fountain of tears. He studied the situation till the iron entered into his very soul. Then he made his appeal to Queen Esther to stand forward as the savior of her people. I am certain that when he saw Hathach and when he stood there in his sackcloth and ashes, he thought, this is the moment. This is my only chance. Tell Esther to stand in the gap. Tell her to stand alone. Hathach comes back, verse 9, and relates Mordecai's words to Esther. Esther spoke to Hathach and ordered him to reply to Mordecai. Now, before I read it, let's not be too harsh with Esther. And before you sit there feeling like a Nathan Hale or Patrick Henry, that you would have never responded like that, remember, you're surrounded by friends in a very comfortable place in the daylight, and there are no armed soldiers outside, and there was no threat on your race. Just remember, you are in a very protected situation, in a bubble of security. How easy for all of us to be brave when we're all together. Let's not be too harsh with her first response. I can identify. I can understand it. Esther said, verse 11, all the king's servants and the people of the king's provinces know that for any man or woman who comes to the king, to the inner court, who is not summoned, he has but one law, that he be put to death, unless the king holds out to him the golden scepter so that he may live. And I have not been summoned to come to the king for these 30 days. I mean, I haven't even seen the man. I don't even know what his feelings are toward me now. I'm not sure I can do that. It's a dilemma. You see, Mordecai knew Esther. He had reared her. He had trained her. He knew how far he could push. He knew her character. You have occasions in your life, brief vignettes, little windows of time, where you can step forward and tell your children to be brave. Step forward and do it. There are times when you must call upon your children to stand alone and to trust them to do it.
1: 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This is Insight for Living. Chuck Swindoll has been walking us through Esther's remarkable book, and there are several resources available to deepen your study. 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And then Chuck has also written a full-length book on Esther. It's from his Great Lives series, and I'm sure you'll love engaging in Esther's story told as only Chuck can tell it. To learn more about both of these resources, head to ifl.org.au. I'm Clayton Bjellin. Chuck Swindoll continues to share his thoughts on thinking and saying what's right, regardless, tomorrow on Insight for Living.
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6: 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We can be proactive.
5: If

0: A musical instrument sounds beautiful when it's in tune, but over time the strings loosen and the notes go flat. But with a little attention and the right adjustments, it can be restored to its correct pitch. Today on A New Beginning, Pastor Greg Laurie shows us how the same is true in our spiritual lives. When we drift out of sync with God, we're not lost. We just need to be retuned. We're in Nehemiah, learning practical steps to bring our lives back into harmony with God's plan.
1: Nehemiah is about a man named Nehemiah that played a key role in rebuilding the walls of Jerusalem. But it's not just about rebuilding the walls of a city. It's about restoring a nation's heart to God. Effectively, the book of Nehemiah is a blueprint for what happens when people cry out to God, confess their sins, and return to Him with all of their hearts. And so it's a good book to look at because God has given us a template for revival that we often quote. And it's 2 Chronicles 7:14, which was given initially, originally to Israel, but in principle it applies to any nation, including ours, when God says, if my people, which are called by my name, will humble themselves and pray and seek my face and turn from their wicked ways, God promises, then it will hear from heaven, forgive their sin, and heal their land. So we want to see our land healed, and God tells us what we need to do. So revival starts with us. That's why I'm calling this series From Rubble to Revival. Now, we throw this word revival around a lot. I'm not sure if we even understand what it means. Let's just simplify it. I think it's overly mystified at times. The word revival simply means to revive something or to restore it. It's to go back to original condition. So I used to have the coolest old car. It was a 1957 Bel Air convertible tropical turquoise with a Continental package. That's that wheel cover on the back. And it had the gold package too. I mean, and this car had matching numbers. If you're into old cars, you know what that means. It means everything was original. It wasn't a resto mod. It was the real deal, and it ran like a top. It ran perfectly, and I got it for a killer deal. And I loved to drive this thing. It was just this massive cruising machine. The problem is I couldn't get anyone to go in the car with me. My wife didn't want to drive around with me in it. I said, Kathy, let's get in the Bel Air and cruise. And she says, oh, Greg, I don't want to. I said, why? She says, I feel like we're in a parade or something. And then Jonathan would go surfing and I would pick him up in the Bel Air. And he'd say, Dad, could you not pick me up in that car? It's like, really? The only living creature I could get to drive with me in the Bel Air was my dog. And I'm not even sure if he liked driving in it. But to me, it was a thing of beauty to look at a car like that as though it just drove off a showroom floor cruising along. And that's what revival is. It's restoration, going back to original condition. So in our context, when we talk about revival in the church or in our life, we're talking about restoration or waking up spiritually or getting back to living the Christian life as it was meant to be lived. And there's no question that our nation has revival in its roots and in its DNA. That's a very unique thing about the United States, how we have this in our roots and in our origins. You could arguably make a case for the fact that there probably wouldn't be an America today if it wasn't for a spiritual awakening that preceded the Revolutionary War. And so we want to pray about seeing that happen again. You know, the last great spiritual awakening in America was called the Jesus Movement or the Jesus Revolution. And a movie was made about it, of course. This tells the story of the last great awakening. And I was privileged to come to Christ right as it was really exploding. And I can tell you this, no one was ever late for church and no one left early. And people showed up with their Bibles with a sense of expectancy. I think that we contribute to what a service becomes. We expect everyone here on the stage to do all the heavy lifting, do all the work, lead us in worship, preach us good sermons, you know, motivate us. Okay, we have our job, but you have your job. Come with an open, receptive heart, right? That's your job. In Acts 2:42, it says they continued steadfastly in the apostles' doctrine, the breaking of bread and worship and gladness and singleness of heart. It meant that they came giving their attention with intention. They came with a sense of expectancy. See, you need to prepare your heart as you come to worship with God's people. And when our amazing worship team leads you in worship, you should engage and join them, not stand there, you know, looking at Instagram or looking around or whatever it is. No, engage. It's a time to worship. And then when we open the Word of God, say, Lord, speak to my heart right now. That's an indication that you are living in a state of revival, and we can fall away from this. Jesus in Revelation chapter 2 spoke to the church of Ephesus. First, he commends them for all the things they were doing right. Loose paraphrase, he says, hey, you guys are discerning, you work hard. I commend you for all that, but I have something against you. I have something against you, Jesus says. You have left your first love. Remember, therefore, from where you have fallen and do the first works quickly, or I will remove your candlestick from its place. So what does he say to this church? You've left your first love. He doesn't say you've lost your first love. He says you've left it. And then he says, remember from where you have fallen and do the first works quickly. So the three R's, according to Jesus, of getting right with God, the three R's of personal revival are remember, repent, and repeat. First, you remember, look at your life. Ask yourself the question, was there a time in my life where I was more passionate about my relationship with God? Was there a time in my life when I was stronger spiritually than I am right now? So remember it. Now repent, change your direction and repeat. Go back, Jesus says, and do the first works quickly. If you want to see revival, do revival-like things. Do the things that you used to do again. Don't wait for some emotion to overtake you. Just start doing those practical things, and you will in time see personal revival in your life.
0: Thanks for joining us for A New Beginning with Pastor Greg Laurie, Senior Pastor of Harvest Christian Fellowship in California. We're in the book of Nehemiah today as Pastor Greg presents his message called Revival Starts Here.
1: Nehemiah chapter 1, I'm going to read verses 1 to 3 as we sort of set the stage, and I'm reading from the New Living Translation. In late autumn in the month of Kislev, that's around November, December, in the 20th year of King Artaxerxes' reign, I was at the fortress of Susa. Hannah and I and one of my brothers came to visit me with some other men who had arrived from Judah. I asked them about how the Jews were doing who had returned there from captivity and how things were going in Jerusalem. So we talked about the first wave of the Jews returning under Zerubbabel, then under Ezra. How are they doing now? How are things going? They said to me, things are not going well. For those who return to the province of Judah, they're in great trouble and disgrace the wall of Jerusalem that's been torn down and the gates have been destroyed by fire. So here's Nehemiah living in the lap of luxury in a super cushy job, working for the king. And he hears this really bad news. How does he react? Well, he's deeply moved. And he realizes, God put me here for a reason. I can make a difference because I have the ear of the king. And I'm going to use this opportunity. Now, who does Nehemiah remind you of? Esther. Remember her? She won a beauty contest, ended up as the queen of the kingdom of Persia. And there was a plot hatched by a wicked man named Haman to eradicate the Jewish people. And Esther was a Jew. And she decided to go to the king and put it all on the line and use her influence and try to save her people. And of course, she was successful in that. because God put her where she was for a reason. And as Mordecai, her cousin, said to her, who knows that God has not placed you where you are for such a time as this? I think Nehemiah discovered the same thing. And that's what has happened to you as well. You are where you are because God put you there. Sometimes you say, well, why am I here? Well, why am I in this neighborhood? Why am I in this job? Why am I in this place? Well, why? It doesn't make sense. I'm going to change my circumstances. Okay, maybe you can make a case for doing that, but did it ever occur to you that you are where God wants you to be for such a time as this? Leverage your relationships. Use your influence. You see, Esther did her part at an earlier time in the history of her nation, and now Nehemiah is going to do something as well. But before he does anything, he prays. Go back to Nehemiah 1, look at verse 4. When I heard this, Nehemiah says, I sat down and I wept for 4 days. I mourned and I fasted and I prayed to the God of heaven. I said, O Lord God of heaven, the great and awesome God who keeps his covenant of unfailing love and those who love him and obey his commands, listen to my prayer. Look down and see me praying day and night for your people Israel. I confess that we have sinned against you. Yes, even my own family and I have sinned. We have sinned terribly and not obeying your commands. Wow, what a prayer that is. There's a lot we can learn about prayer from that prayer. You want your prayers answered? Well, this prayer was answered. So what did he do? Let's see what we can learn together. First, he wept. First, he cared. Have you ever wept over the broken walls in your own life or in your family or over people you loved or others who have turned their back on God? So you start there. But here's some principles from his prayer that we can apply in our prayer. And if you're taking notes, here's point number one. He acknowledged the greatness of God. He acknowledged the greatness of God. Verse 5, O Lord God of heaven, the great and awesome God who keeps his covenant of unfailing love to those who love him and obey his commands. O great and awesome God. When you pray, remember who you're talking to. You're talking to the creator of the universe, the almighty God. And his riches are unsearchable and his power is unlimited. And he's literally listening to your prayer right now. So get that in mind, because sometimes we come to God with big problems, but we need to realize we come to God who's bigger than our problems, right? So Jesus taught us to pray in this manner, therefore pray. And then he went on to give what we call the Lord's Prayer. But it's not just a great prayer to pray, though it is that. But it's a template for all prayer. What does he say? After this manner, pray. Or here's a template for prayer. Our Father who art in heaven, hallowed be your name. Your kingdom come, your will be done on earth as it is in heaven. And then he goes on to the petitions that follow. But it starts with an acknowledgement of the awesomeness and the power of God, our Father who art in heaven. And that's exactly how Nehemiah begins his prayer, acknowledging the greatness and power and sovereignty of God. Number two, Nehemiah reminded God of his promises. He reminds God of the promises that he made. Was that to jog God's memory? Of course not. God doesn't need any help with his memory. But it's to remind himself of what God said. And I love to do this in prayer. I love to remind God of his promises and remind myself as well. If someone comes and says, will you pray for me? I'm sick. Okay, let's pray. Father, we come to you now in the name of Jesus. And you've promised if there's any sick among you, we should call for the elders of the church that should pray for these people and anoint them with oil. And then you promised that the effectual, fervent prayer of a righteous man will accomplish much. Well, Lord, we are righteous men and women here, not because of what we've done, but because of what you've done. And now, standing on your promise in Scripture, we pray for this person. So what did I just do? I reminded myself of what the Bible says. So when I start to worry, Lord, you promised me in your word that I should not worry about anything, but I should pray about everything. And the peace of God that passes all understanding will guard my heart and mind in Christ Jesus. So immediately before I've even given the prayer, I'm reminding myself of the promise of God. And that immediately brings calm to my heart. And there's so many promises like that found in the pages of Scripture. God promises he'll get you through whatever you're facing. God promises he'll provide your needs. Philippians 4:19, my God shall supply all of your needs according to his riches and glory in Christ Jesus. Lord, I have a financial need right now, and you promised you'll provide all of my needs according to your riches and glory. So therefore, I pray. He's promised to forgive us of our sins. Lord, you promised me in Scripture, 1 John 1:9, if I will confess my sin, you're faithful and just to forgive me of my sin and cleanse me from all unrighteousness. So Lord, I receive your forgiveness because of the blood of Jesus that was shed for me on the cross of Calvary. And I'm going to walk in that forgiveness now. Taking hold of a promise of God. Because here's the devil trying to beat you up and kick you and fill you with guilt. You failed. Yeah, I did fail. But God's promised to forgive me, and I'm going to accept that forgiveness and walk in that forgiveness right now. That's what we need to do.

0: Great encouragement from Pastor Greg Laurie today on A New Beginning from his message called Revival Starts Here. Well, Pastor Greg talked about forgiveness. Have you ever said yes to God's offer of forgiveness? The Bible points out that we're all sinners. We all need forgiveness. Here's Pastor Greg.
1: What I would say is he's only a prayer away, which means if you will call upon the name of the Lord right now through prayer, he will hear your prayer and answer your prayer. Listen, if you want Jesus Christ to come into your life, if you want him to forgive you of your sin, if you want to know that you'll go to heaven when you die, just pray this prayer right now after me. Just pray, Lord Jesus, I know that I'm a sinner, but I know that you're the Savior who died on the cross for my sin and rose again from the dead. I turn from my sin now, and I choose to follow you from this moment forward as my Savior and Lord, as my God and my friend. In Jesus' name I pray. Amen.
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1: You learn the ways of God by reading how God operates, how He does, why He works. There's some things that you and I know that God would never lead us to. If you stay in step with Him, you never go in there. You stay in step with Him, you're never going with them. You stay in step with Him, you're not going to want that thing. Will there be suffering and heartache and pain? Yes. And you know what? In step with Him, you learn something from every single one of those experiences that'll profit you the rest of your life.
2: Did you make New Year's resolutions for 2026 back in January? Well, if you're like most people, you had good intentions, but often slip up in your commitment as the year progresses. Today on In Touch, the teaching ministry of Dr. Charles Stanley, we'll get a mid-year reboot with some solid principles for consistently walking in step with God.

Yea, though I what? I walk through the shadow of death. Some folks say I'd like to have that run rather than walk, because we don't like those kind of times. The 30th chapter of Isaiah, he talks about, as we walk, we hear a voice behind us saying, this is the way, walk ye in it. In the 40th chapter of Isaiah, in that verse, it says, for example, if we wait upon the Lord, we'll run and not be weary, we'll walk and not faint. Then you go to the New Testament, there are lots of verses, especially with the Apostle Paul. He says in the 6th chapter of Romans, he said, once you and I trust Jesus as our Savior, we begin to do what? To walk in newness of life, not like we used to walk. We're not walking in step with the ones we used to walk in step with. It's a new kind of life. And somewhere along the way, I think a lot of believers have forgotten the fact that it's a new kind of life. What makes it so new is this, that now it's not God up yonder and me down here doing the best I can. It's Jesus living on the inside of us through the Holy Spirit and doing what? He's the one who's living it out through us. You say, well, if he's going to do it, I don't have any responsibility. Oh, yes, I do. I have the responsibility to believe what he says, trust what he says, his promises, and to obey him. So the big question is, this is what I want to spend the rest of the time on. What do I have to do to walk in step with the Lord? Now, I could give you a lot of sentences and explain this, that, and that, and so forth. I'm only going to give you 6 words. If you and I will practice these 6 words, we will walk, listen, in harmony, in concert with, in a way that you and I can say, sure, I'm in step with God. I'm not arguing with him. Don't have things in my life that shouldn't be there. But I want to just lay these out for you to think about, if you will. And the first word is surrender. Now, this is where, for most people, it all begins and stops, because they don't want to surrender themselves to God. But this is the first step. That is, if I'm going to walk in step with the Lord Jesus Christ, I must surrender my life to him. That settles the issue, that now I acknowledge that, listen, that he's the one who's giving the direction about which way we're going. When he says to the left, we go to the left. When he says to the right, we go to the right. In step with him means, listen, I'm following him. Now, the second word is sensitivity. Why do we say sensitivity? Very important. How are we going to walk in step with him if we don't listen to him? So that means that I have to keep my antennas out. Ask you a question. When you wake up in the morning, do you say to him, Lord Jesus, I want you to guide me today. I surrender my life to you today, that I'm going to walk in your ways, in your steps. I want you to guide me through your Holy Spirit, wherever you want me to go, whoever you want me to meet, whatever you want me to do, whatever you want me to give, whatever. When you begin the day, you can begin the day in step with Jesus Christ every single day you choose to do so. But it begins with that surrender and your willingness to listen. And then the third word is scripture. Now, I put them all in the S so you can't miss them. And that is, you'll never learn how to walk in step with him until you learn how he walks. You say, well, how do I learn that? Well, one of the simplest ways to learn it is to read the Gospels. How did Jesus walk? What were his ways? How did he operate? And, of course, also you could add Paul's epistles, and that's what he did. He sort of explained to us, really, the life that Jesus has given us. And so, when I think about the importance of learning the scripture at this point, this is the important thing. Only when I get in the Word of God and see how Jesus walked and see what he warned us about, will I be able to, listen, to identify not only that I'm hearing the right voice, but it will help me identify those deceptive, alluring things out here that are going to pull me out of step with him and into step with something else. How do you learn the ways of God? You learn the ways of God by reading how God operates, how he does, why he works. What are the ways of God? How does he think? How does he work? How does he operate? There's some things that you and I know that, listen, that God would never lead us to. If you stay in step with him, you're never going there. You stay in step with him, you're never going with them. You stay in step with him, you're not going to want that thing. You stay in step with him, things are going to be fantastic. Will there be suffering and heartache and pain? Yes. And you know what? In step with him, you'll learn something from every single one of those experiences that'll profit you the rest of your life. And so walking in step with him does not mean ease, comfort, and pleasure.
It means that you and I

0: are learning, that we're developing, that we're growing in Christ's likeness, that something fantastic is going on the inside of us. And so what you have to do is decide in your own heart, what's the most important thing in your life? What you have, where you've been, who you're with, or who you are in Him, what you have in Him, and where He's leading you. You have to decide what's the most important. And once you understand that you can walk in step with the Son of God, and that is that you can rise every morning knowing that, Lord, I'm surrendering my life to you at this point. I want to do what you want me to do. And so, is he going to say, I'll forget it? No. And he's not going to say, well, look what you did yesterday. No. But you see, it requires time to read the Word of God and to dwell upon the truth. This is why I said, I always say, bring your Bible. Bring your Bible to church and bring your notepad. And bring you something that you can write. And if you only remember this whole message, six words, everything else you may forget. If you remember those six words and tomorrow morning you get up, you say, okay, today, surrender my life to you, Lord. And not only that, I want to be sure that I want to listen to you all day long today. And I want to be in your word, whether it's in the morning, it's always a good time. It's always a good time to open God's word in the morning and say, all right, Lord, is there something you want to say to me? There's something you need to say to me. And when I think about what Paul said, for example, in this 17th verse, listen to what he says. And you see, if you're not in the word, you can get out of step. 17th verse, the 4th chapter. So this I say and affirm together with the Lord, that you walk no longer as the Gentiles or as the unbelievers also walk. And how do they walk? In the futility, the emptiness of their mind. That is, they don't have anything that satisfies. Being darkened in their understanding, excluded from the life of God because of the ignorance that's in them, because of the hardness of their hearts. They, having become callous, have given themselves over to sensuality for the practice of every kind of impurity with greediness. You did not learn Christ in this way. That is, you and I walk in step with Him. Some things won't do, places won't go, people we won't deal with. Because why? Here's the reason. Because listen, he says, that's the way of darkness. That's the way that's very dissatisfying. And when a person walks, listen, out of step with the Lord, in step with the world, you're going to get disappointed. You're going to get disillusioned. And listen, you're going to lose. And every day a person lives outside of the Lord Jesus Christ, they're losing. Every day that you live in Him and you walk in step with Him, God is doing something in your life. And just because you and I can't see the results today, and because, for example, that we can't measure it, and because it doesn't fit exactly how we like to picture things, it's what's going on the inside. And I'll tell you, I love being my age. And I'll tell you why. I've got so many wonderful things to look back to. Now, they haven't all been good, but God's turned them to good. And so what we do, we learn by experience, we learn by failure, we learn by obedience. And so when I say to you, if you will walk in step with Him, here's what will happen. I absolutely know what will happen. Not in your personal life, but I know there are certain things in life that are just going to be there when you walk in step with Him. Scripture is a very important part of it. Now, the next word is just the big word for prayer, supplication. And the reason I put it up there is because it starts with an S. And the second thing is because we're talking about, listen, not just now I lay me down to sleep, pray the Lord my soul to keep. We're talking about strong praying, diligent, strong praying, crying out to God. If you and I are going to walk in step with Him, we have to learn how to pray. That is, that must be key. For example, when you wake up in the morning, as we said, if you tell Him that you want to surrender your life afresh and new this morning for this day, you've been talking to Him, you're praying. And so, I don't know where prayer is in your life. For most people, it's an emergency cord. When things look bad, pull it fast. And so, oftentimes, nothing happens, and they wonder why nothing happens. It's because, listen, if you only pull it when you're in trouble, that sends a bad message to the master. Listen, what he's up to is making us as much like him as he has the power to do so, and at the same time not override our will. That's what he's up to. And so that means that you and I develop a relationship with him. The whole idea here is walking in oneness with him and step with him, because that's how you and I develop this intimate, personal, unbelievable, indescribable, awesome relationship personally with Jesus Christ, the Son of God. And a person who's walking out of step, they don't have any personal, intimate relationship with Him. And so the same thing with Jesus. Prayer. I think about in Mark, the first chapter, the 35th verse, it says that He was out before daylight talking to the Father, getting ready to face whatever He faced that day. He prayed all night, for example, the night before He chose His disciples. What was He doing? Listening to the Father, getting the Father's direction before He chose those men with which He would one day change the world. Jesus was an awesome man of prayer. And it's interesting that on these occasions that are mentioned, and there are not very many of them, but the fact that He's up early and that He's praying and decisions that He made. And you think about, what was He doing the night before they took Him and beat Him and crucified Him the next day? He's in Gethsemane praying. What's He doing? Getting direction and help. Listen, you talking about praying, that was not a now lay me down to sleep. That's supplication, crying out to God because of the deep, deep, deep feelings of concern that he had. You going to walk in step with the Lord? You got to be a praying person. Because if not, listen, if you're not praying, you're not listening. If you're not listening, you're going to get out of step. If you're going to walk in step with Him, then there's got to be supplication. Then, of course, when you think about it, you think about walking with Him, and what does all that mean? Next word is self-denial. What does that mean? Does that mean deny myself of this new car and this new house and these new clothes? No. Self-denial means I am willing to say to the Father, I do not want to run my life. I do not, because we all have a self. I do not want to run my life. I do not want to be in control of my life. I want you to control my life. Now, if I walk in step with Him, there'll be some things, watch this carefully, that are not sinful, not wicked, not vile, but if I walk in step with Him, I'll never have them. They'll be good things. I'll never have them. Why? Because it's not His direction for my life. And the same thing is true of all of us. People say, well, I'd like to do this. Well, if it's the Father's will, and if He leads you there, then that means it's good for you. Listen, whenever you're walking in step with Him, and He's got you going this way, and you think, well, for sure, I thought that's where I was going, and that's what I was going to have. Remember this, that He who is all wise, the Bible says we're to walk wisely. If I'm walking wisely, I'm going to walk in step with Him. If He avoids and detours around something that's blaring at us, that means that He knows that's not good for us. So I'd ask you a question. Do you really and truly want something that God doesn't want you to have? Now, I wouldn't dare ask you to raise your hand because it'd be embarrassing. Some people would say, well, to be honest, yes, I do. The truth is, if you would just stop and think, whatever the Lord Jesus denies us of is perfectly for our good. And all of us would have to admit, more than likely, yeah, I have prayed for some things, and after time went by, I realized I thank God, thank God, thank God He didn't answer my prayer. Amen? And you see, if we're walking in step with Him, it doesn't mean we'll never make a mistake. But if we make a mistake, we'll correct it quickly and say, thank you, Father. Thank you, thank you, thank you. I wasn't listening. Got diverted. Got my attention over here somewhere. But self-denial means that there's some things in life that just do not fit who we are. And if I think about it, walking in step with Him, there is peace. There is tranquility. There is contentment. There is joy. There is satisfaction, troubles, heartaches, trials, burdens, yes, but beneath all that, I'm learning how to trust Him. I'm getting insight, seeing things I've never seen before, know a different way to help somebody. In other words, when you're walking in step with Him, listen carefully, you cannot lose. You cannot lose walking in step with Him. Listen, out of step, you cannot win. You may get something temporarily, but it won't last. It'll turn to ashes in your hand. Cannot beat walking in step with Him. Self-denial. Well, there's one last word, and that's service. Look at that one. Now, if you look at the life of Jesus, what was He doing? When I think about what a simple life he lived in some ways, now complex in others. He said, "The Father sent me not to be served, but to serve and to give my life for others." Lay it down, crucifixion. When you walk in step with Jesus Christ, you will serve God. Now, the reason I know that is this. If he didn't intend for you to serve him, he wouldn't have given you a spiritual gift, which Peter says, and says it so very clearly in this fourth chapter, when he says, "As each one has received a special gift, employ it in serving one another as good stewards of the manifold grace of God." There is no excuse for a believer not serving God in some fashion. Now, we're not talking about getting on a stage or preaching or leading music or singing in the choir, orchestra. Numbers. We're not, that's something. That's, all these are important. It's where you work. It's where you live. In other words, every single one of us has the privilege of serving God in some fashion every day. Walking in step with him and serving him doesn't mean the same thing as just being busy. There are a lot of people who are just busy. They're not serving God. When you're serving him, you are carrying out that action on the basis of who you are and the fact that you're being obedient to God, and you are available for him to work his life in and through you, to speak to somebody else's life, deal with him in such a fashion that it helps them. Now, you got six words. I want to challenge you to write them in your Bible. On one line, or however you want to put it, write down the back of your Bible. And then, tomorrow morning when you get up. Now, you know, when I give you suggestions, it's only for your good, and I know it works. There's some things that I have on my desk that I read every day. Sometimes things I put on the mirror in the bathroom, I read every day. I want to get it in my mind so that I that's just the way I think. So, if you will put it in your Bible, wake up tomorrow, or tonight before you go to bed, you can just say to him, "Now, Lord, tomorrow morning." It's better to wake up in the morning and just say, "Lord, today, here I am to walk in step with you today," and just go through those words and just end it by saying, "However you want me to serve you, with whom and to whom, here I am, Lord. I'm listening, and I'm trusting you, and I'm believing you, and I'm thanking you ahead of time that before this day is over, I will have walked in step with you, and I will have discovered something fantastic." Because he's who he is, your life will never be boring walking in step with him. Amen? Father, how grateful we are this morning for the wonders of your word. And I pray the Holy Spirit will sink this truth deep into every single person's heart. I pray for someone today who is not saved, not a Christian, never trusted you as their Savior. Help them to understand what they're missing. That no matter how much money they have, a position or prominence, prestige, and all the rest, all of that together wouldn't equal what it means to walk in step with Jesus Christ. Create within their heart such a hunger for truth and light and life. They'll turn their back on everything in order to receive Jesus Christ as their personal Savior. And this we ask in his wonderful name. Amen.
1: 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Are you giving yourself away in service to others? Are you praying strong prayers that have weight to them? 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
1: 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Believers who walk in step with God are committed to obeying Him. Here's a moment with Charles Stanley.
0: Once you begin to walk in step with Him, you're going to see things in your life that you thought, well, I never saw that before. Some good, maybe some not so good. Likewise, you're going to begin to make an impact on other people. You think, well, how can I make an impact in someone else's life? When you begin to walk in step with Him, the power of the Spirit of God begins to work in you and through you. People are going to see you from a different perspective. They're going to feel something about you. And as oftentimes people say, your very countenance would be changed. You cannot be the same walking in step with Him. Likewise, you're going to begin to experience an inner peace and contentment you have never known before in your entire life. Why? There is this awesome sense of security in your life that comes as a result of walking in step with Him. Likewise, you're going to have a greater sense of confidence and courage to face those difficult times of life that before have been extremely hard for you to deal with. Walking in step with God is always the best way, the most satisfying way to walk. And it's my prayer that you'll do just that. Now, let me just say this. Before you can walk in step with Him, you must receive the Lord Jesus Christ as your personal Savior. What that does is open the door for you to have a relationship with Him. You can't live in rebellion and walk in step with God. Receiving Christ as your Savior by faith is the first step to walking in step with God.
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0: What's happening in anxiety is we are facing some loss, but what's happening is rather than realizing it's a future loss, we think it's happening right now.
1: Well, that's Curtis Chang, and he's our guest again today on Focus on the Family with Jim Daly. Thanks for joining us. I'm John Fuller.
2: You know, John, I hate to use everyone and everybody, but I would think most people experience anxiety in some way. It may be episodic. You know, there's a situation that the anxiety rises up, loss of a job, a difficulty in your marriage, a pending divorce, whatever it might be. Those are situations that anxiety is created. Then there's other times when anxiety is a day-by-day thing. And we're thinking, as we learned last time with our guests, that we don't live in the present. We look to the future, and then we get anxiety about it. What could happen? The catastrophe of what might be there. And just the need to seek the Lord to get that under control, to manage it, not to do away with it. Anxiety is present. We talked last time about how Jesus himself in the garden was anxious about the pending crucifixion and his death. And he said, not my will be done, but thy will be done. It's the same kind of attitude that we need to give it over to the Lord and trust in him.
1: Yeah, and we so appreciate our guest. He's been very transparent and very accessible in terms of his own struggles, and he's brought a great overview of Scripture and just good mental health practice to the table. He's written a great book. It's called The Anxiety Opportunity, How Worry is the Doorway to Your Best Self.
2: Curtis, welcome back to Focus. So appreciate it.
3: It's great to be here.
2: You know, last time we talked about your management and dealing with anxiety as a boy, as a latchkey kid, and coming home full of anxiety. And I could relate to that. I, too, was a latchkey kid before probably the term was latchkey.
3: Right.
2: What would it be that it's so old? Yes, it's the dungeon door that was locked. No. But, you know, I think in my way, when I was thinking about that for you, you know, being from a poor family, which I was, that caused me anxiety. I never really thought of naming it that way, but I would make excuses for why I didn't get the new baseball mitt or why I didn't have the football uniform. And, you know, well, yeah, my dad's looking for it. He just hasn't picked out the right one. That's, you know, that line of embarrassment versus anxiety. Speak to that understanding. You know, when are we anxious and when are we just embarrassed about our surroundings or our circumstances?
3: I think it's important to recognize how much shame there is over anxiety. There's this sense that, especially if it's been spiritualized as a sin or a lack of faith, there's a lot of shame. But just generally, you feel weak. You feel not in control. And so invariably, we are tempted to be ashamed about that. And when Scripture tells us, one of the ways we cope with shame is by hiding. This was the first reaction from Adam and Eve, right?
2: Yeah.
3: And so we can hide our anxiety by pushing it away, re-narrating it, pretending it's something else. I tell the story in this book of the time where I was pitching in Little League as a, I think it was a 10 or 12 year old.
2: Everybody has a bad Little League story.
3: Highly traumatic.
2: Why
3: That's
2: do we
3: right.
2: do this?
3: That's right. And in my case, I was the pitch. I was being brought into pitch for the first time, and I just could not throw a pitch anywhere near the strike zone. And it was because I was anxious, I was anxious. And when you get anxious, your body reacts a certain way. It tenses up, it clenches, it the fluid motion you need to pitch completely departs from you. But I couldn't, right there on the pitching mound, name the reality that I was feeling anxious, just like later in my adulthood as a pastor standing on the stage, I could not name the reality that I was feeling anxious. And so you come up with cover stories. You come up with ways to actually make it something that it's not. And that particular story was I was trying to indicate that the real reason I was having trouble pitching wasn't because I was anxious.
2: Right.
3: It was because the sun was in my eyes. And so I would do this very elaborate, like, you know, like, oh my gosh, I'm just being blinded. I'm pulling my cap down, throwing my glove up to shield. And that worked enough till I somehow managed to get three outs through some miraculous intervention of God. And then I walked off and I broke down in tears as soon as I hit the sidelines because I couldn't keep up the cover story anymore. And so what that illustrates is we all have cover stories that we are prone to hiding our anxiety. And that actually gives anxiety more power. The things that we keep hidden actually have more power in our lives, and more power precisely because we're not looking at them. We're not naming them. And so they end up actually causing a lot of damage, not just on the field of Little League, but actually in the field of our marriages, our parenting, our jobs, where unrecognized and unnamed anxiety actually are in control, but we just don't know it.
2: Well, and what you're describing is that we learn these things in childhood.
3: Yeah.
2: I mean, that's what you're saying. We learn to cover up. We learn the ways of Adam and Eve.
3: That's right.
2: In essence, to cover up and to make excuses for things, and then we just carry that into teenhood, adulthood, et cetera, if we don't deal with them. In that context, you know, some of the terminology that you're using sounds very rooted in psychology, but these are biblical things. I mean, we, in the Christian community, we'll talk about, does the Lord have access to that closed closet door?
3: Right.
2: That's what you're relating to, these things that we don't want the Lord to see, these hidden things about our behavior, our attitudes, etc.
3: Right, and it's not just an issue that prevents us from managing anxiety. At some level, we do need to manage our anxiety so that it doesn't control us.
2: Right.
3: But the real opportunity, why I wrote the book, titled it The Anxiety Opportunity and not The Anxiety Management,
2: right,
3: is because actually the deepest invitation of God is to actually go through our anxiety as an opportunity for spiritual growth, to get at the parts of our heart that we ourselves don't want to look at or actually have some cover story around. Anxiety, if we're willing to actually follow its path and go through it, actually, it's like the breadcrumbs that lead us to the actual state of our soul, that if we can follow that Psalm 139 injunction to say, search me, O God, know my anxious thoughts, know my innermost being, we will find actually deep, deep realities that are actually like the keyhole to profound spiritual growth.
2: Mm. And so we all say, how do we get there?
3: Yeah. Well, we get there by recognizing that anxiety is the fear of some future loss. So one of the ways in which anxiety then becomes this opportunity, it becomes an opportunity to have God examine how do we actually think and feel about loss? Because this is, again, I think one of the most important things for Christians to recognize is that Christianity, the life of following Jesus, is not a life of loss avoidance. We are so tempted to think that when we follow Jesus, what he promises us is a life devoid of loss, right? And which is why the anxiety becomes a problem, because we're like, wait a minute, what's going on? I'm feeling anxious. Well, you're feeling anxious because you are contemplating the possibility of loss. And if your only response to loss is, Jesus, make that loss go away, we will be disappointed, and we will have a crisis of faith, because God actually never promises us a life devoid of loss. Quite the contrary, Jesus says, if you want to follow me, you must lose your life, right? You must actually experience loss, because the real promise of the gospel is not loss avoidance or loss prevention or loss insurance. The real promise of the gospel is loss restoration. It's resurrection.
2: Right.
3: It's resurrection. And resurrection, you only get to resurrection through death. Right? So this is fundamental to the Christian life, is we have to go through loss to get life.
2: In that context, in the book, you say there's two main types of habits that people fall into. Psychology would say this is right out of your brainstem, fight or flight.
3: Yeah.
2: So discuss that. What is that mechanism, and why is it there for everybody, and what does it do for us?
3: Sure. So this is a helpful way to understand what's happening in anxiety. What's happening in anxiety is we are facing some loss, but that what's happening is, rather than realizing it's a future loss, we think it's happening right now. Because we've been hijacked into the future, right? So the job loss, the loss of this relationship, wondering what's going to happen to our kids, that we think it's happening right now. And so our body is reacting with the same mechanisms that God gave us to handle threats in the present, right? So if there was a fire breaking down, if there was a wolf before us, our bodies are wired to respond with a fight or flight response. Psychologists have added more, like freeze and other things, but let's stick with the basics of fight or flight. So fight is, I'm going to rally my body's resources and my mind's resources to fight the thing in front of me. I'm going to deal with it, okay? Flight is, oh my gosh, it's too big, I'm going to run away from it. And this pattern of fight or flight really characterizes, I think, a lot of people's different responses to anxiety, is because different people are fight or flight people. So I, for example, I'm a fight person. If I have a problem before me, if my daughters are struggling in school, I'm going to go into consultant dad mode. I'm going to be like, how do we get you more tutoring? How do we solve what, you know, get you into a better class? And my way of then getting anxious is what I call rumination, or not what I, it's what it is called, rumination. This is where your mind just turns over and over and over, because you're fighting to get to a solution, right, to that will make this loss go away. You're going, turning it over and over, around and around. That's, you're fighting with it. Other people, like my wife, they're more flight people. They want to avoid the issue. So they want to change the topic. They don't want to talk about money if money makes them anxious, or they just want to distract themselves. They want to watch a movie. They want to go on social media. Frankly, a lot of addictive behaviors, almost all addictive behaviors, frankly, often are people are dealing with some underlying anxiety by trying to distract themselves away from it through some other stimuli.
2: A coping mechanism.
3: Pornography, gambling, you know.
2: Drinking,
3: and so forth. And so what's helpful is for us, each of us, and this is another of the opportunity for spiritual growth that anxiety presents us, is it helps us to identify, wait, am I a fight or flight person? And what's going on there? And how can I actually, one, get back to the present, and then in the present, ask the Holy Spirit to give me some different responses rather than the fight or flight response.
2: You know, I've never thought about this, but in marriage connection, I mean, typically, not always, and I get this, but typically we marry people that are generally opposite, extrovert with introvert. Yeah. I've never applied it to the fight or flight mechanism. Right. Like a fight person, I would put myself in that category. Yeah. Let's take it on. Let's go.
3: Yeah.
2: Marrying a flight person, what kind of conflict that can that create in a relationship?
3: It creates enormous conflict, because what happens if we don't realize that what's going on for both parties is anxiety, we then attach moral judgments to these different responses. Mm. So this happens all the time in my marriage, where I want to deal with something and my wife will be like, you're being obsessive, you're being, you know, or anxious, or you're being compulsive and stuff like that. And that feels like a moral judgment on my anxiety, but I don't realize what's going on. Whereas I will judge her and saying, you're being avoidant, you're being, you know, delaying, you're procrastinating, and so forth. And so we're actually judging each other's for these sort of surface level reactions, when underneath we're actually both anxious about the same thing, but we're just responding to it very differently, and now we're judging each other because of it.
2: How do you manage that?
3: Well, this is where, again, if we invite God to actually come investigate, to name our anxiety, we can actually bring it to the surface and realize, oh, this is what's going on. So now we have a shortcut in my marriage with Jody, where we just say, oh, wait, I'm doing the fight thing. And she will oftentimes just do a running motion like this to signal. Like,
2: so
3: I'm
2: playing, playful with it.
3: And we're playful with it. We name it. We realize what's going on and realize, let's get to the underlying anxiety rather than our response.
2: Well,
3: patterns.
2: And it's good to know those mechanisms are at work in you. And you, most of the time, you're not even going to know it
3: until
2: you stop and name it, like
3: That's right.
2: We've got a little bit of time. How do we stop avoiding loss and start holding it, like you describe? And what does that mean, to hold your loss?
3: Yeah. One way to think about holding loss is to imagine loss as a rubber ball, right? Just imagine the thing you fear losing in your life. Again, your children, your job, your self-image, and so forth. If you imagine it as a ball in your hand, think of the avoidance moves as you're pushing it away, or you're turning it over and over in your head. This is the rumination, the around, right? You're getting stuck with it, thinking, with one more turn, I will come up to the scenario where this loss goes away. Think then and imagine holding loss as just holding that loss in your hand, feeling the full weight of it. Another biblical term for this is grieving. Grieving is holding loss. Grieving is actually just not pushing it away or trying to come with a scenario where it won't happen. It's just saying, it happened. It is happening, or it could happen. And if it does happen, it will be grievous. I will grieve it. And when we can actually grieve losses, we recognize, oh, you can endure it. You can actually hold loss. It's not something we have to run away from or turn around it to make go away. Grieving teaches us that actually loss is holdable. And that's what Jesus did. Jesus grieved in the Garden of Gethsemane. And then I would say the second thing that Jesus did in Gethsemane is he didn't grieve alone. He wanted to grieve with his friends, his disciples. Now, it turns out his disciples could not stay awake and be with him, but Jesus wanted that. He recognized that grief, loss, was not meant to be endured alone. Mm. It was meant to be endured with others, with our friends, with our family, ultimately with God, such that even if we are abandoned and all our friends fall asleep at the wheel, like Jesus experienced, we still have the Father. But the best design that Jesus was signaling was do this with others, do this with friends. And then, of course, we learn the practices of prayer, where we are reminded that this loss is not final. This loss is held in the resurrection promise of the gospel.
2: Wow. There is so much in here. When does anxiety point to underlying idolatry?
3: Oh, that's a great question. I would not say that every anxiety that people experience is a evidence that there is underlying idolatry, only that it could be. And this is why Psalm 139 says, search me and know me, see if there's any offensive way within me. Other translations say, is there any idolatrous way within me? Because what idols are false promises that are been created by the world or by ourselves that promise you can avoid loss. If you worship me, you can avoid loss. If you obey me, you can avoid loss. This is from the very beginning in the biblical times, before travelers would go on a journey of uncertainty or a child would be sick. They would sacrifice to an idol because idols are, they prey on our anxieties because they make a false promise. If you obey and worship me, you can avoid loss. And this is why anxiety is a profound opportunity for spiritual growth, because it's an opportunity for God through the Spirit to investigate our anxieties and see, as Psalm 139 says, is there any idolatrous way within me? Am I clinging on to some idol here to deal with my fear of loss rather than the resurrection promise?
2: Yeah, that is so profound. Since I was a kid, I've always scratched my head why people knock on wood. You know, to not be injured, to not be hurt.
3: That's
2: you
3: right.
2: know, that's never happened to me. And then they knock on wood. I remember being 8 years old going, why are they knocking on wood?
3: Well, you know, human beings deep down hate loss. We want to avoid loss. So we will go to superstition. We'll go to idols. We will distort the gospel even to make it to be a loss avoidance scheme.
2: Mm-hmm. Well, that's powerful. And I think we need to be mindful of it, that somehow deep rooted in our human nature is this desire.
3: Totally.
2: And it's kind of getting to the core issue, isn't it?
3: Yeah. And the desire is natural. Like, the question is, are we able to actually bring that to God and submit our fear of loss to God's promises?
2: Putting that in the parenting context, I mean, for Gene and I, this has always been, you know, the mountain and the molehill.
3: Yeah.
2: You know, hun, that's a molehill. No, it's not. It's a mountain. And I could see that anxiety in the parenting picture bright and clear.
3: Yeah.
2: And usually one of the husband-wife team is not as worried and the other one's hyper-worried.
3: Yeah.
2: But generally, we kind of catastrophize, whatever that word is, the idea of what our future children are going to be like.
3: Totally. I write about this a lot in my book because that is a paramount anxiety I suffer from. Behind every anxious teenager are anxious parents, right? So, and I think listeners out there are probably know what I'm talking about, is when your kids are anxious, you are anxious. And so this then is actually an opportunity for spiritual growth for the parents. For the parents. The parents have to do their own work.
4: So this isn't a teaching opportunity per se for the child. It's really for me.
3: Exactly. It's both, right? But the temptation is to externalize all of it and say, you get fixed, not realizing, actually, I have my own anxiety I'm bringing into this whole equation. And even my desire to fix my child is deeply bathed often in my own anxiety that they're not going to be okay. I got to get them okay and so forth. So anxiety of our kids is an opportunity for spiritual growth for to deal with the anxiety of the parents and for all of our own sort of coping mechanisms that are in play, all of our own false beliefs. Mm. For me, the anxiety of my children was a recognition through this, you know, search me, know my anxious heart process with God, was recognizing that I had an idol in my own parenting. My idol was the cultural idol that I grew up with as a Chinese American, where my kids are a reflection of me. They're an extension of my identity. So how they are in the world is an expression of how I am in the world. And that's, I'm making them a little idol, right? To say they've got to be okay for me to be okay.
2: Mm-hmm.
3: And that's, parenting is done poorly when you are living with that kind of idolatry of your children.
2: I don't think that's an Asian American thing. I think that's everybody's
3: thing. Right. It's especially intense in Asian Americans, right? Because our face, our reputation in the community is so attached to how our children do
2: it. The behavior,
3: their performance, what schools they get into, and so forth. And this was my opportunity for spiritual growth, was to realize, oh, the anxiety of my kids is triggering my own anxiety. And that anxiety, if I actually ask God to investigate it, is there is an idolatry underneath all that.
2: Now, and that's so powerful. And, you know, the key is, how can parents help their kids who are dealing with that anxiety? And in practical ways, what can we do to help our children if they're tipping toward not just managing or mismanaging anxiety, but they're becoming compulsive with anxiety?
3: Well, I think obviously get them the help they need, and that's going to be on a very individual basis, whether it is counseling, medication, therapy, group support, whatever. So there's no one size fits all prescription here. So get them the help they need. But I also think, as we've been talking about, is also recognize that you have your own anxiety in play, and do the spiritual work of actually growing through that anxiety. And I think if they do that, this will enable them to actually apply the most powerful parental intervention that a parent can apply to their child, which is actually more powerful than even get them to see the right therapist or get them on the right medication, which is acceptance. Which is deep, deep acceptance. Because that is the one thing that actually parents can deliver more than anybody else, more than any professional can, is that they are accepted. And that is a deeply reassuring truth and reality for any anxious person to experience.
2: And I really want to punch this, because on the other side of that, we also have the power to communicate not being accepted.
3: Disapproval, right?
2: I mean, that's as high as the other.
3: That's
2: and we've got to be very mindful as a parent to make sure that we are showing our children acceptance and love versus pushing them toward groups that will also offer acceptance.
3: Yeah.
2: But it's unhealthy.
3: That's right.
2: Right? Right at the end again, let's hit it. How can Christians tangibly remember the promise of the resurrection? You mentioned it. I'd love to end there.
3: Yeah.
2: Why not? This is what it's all about, is the resurrection of Jesus and what he sees in us. So the importance of that once again.
3: Well, this is a larger topic, but I think anxiety actually offers an opportunity, because it actually says, okay, if I can actually name the loss that I'm feeling that is triggering this anxiety, I can imagine that loss. And then can you imagine going through that loss and having the resurrection on the other side, where that loss is restored to us? So if I'm fearing the loss of a job and the economic insecurity, can I imagine going through that and the resurrection day, when the feast is laid out on the Mount Zion, where there's no want, there's no need anymore, right? So I think there is actually something here to cultivate the Christian imagination for what happens on the other side of loss, which is a beautiful picture of bodily resurrection and the restoration of all things.
2: Well, and frankly, the answer is hope.
3: Yeah.
2: The hope for that.
3: Yeah.
2: This is only the dry run, you know, down here, and we're going to hit obstacles, and the Lord said that.
3: Yeah.
2: And, you know, they're going to persecute you because they first persecuted me. How about that one? And I think in that context, that's why I was so excited, Curtis, to have you on the program and to talk about this great resource, The Anxiety Opportunity. It's a different approach about how we see anxiety, and especially in a culture that anxiety is growing exponentially, for the Christian community to go deeper and better understand the tool that God provides us here to get closer to him. This is brilliant. So thank you for being with us.
3: It's been a pleasure to be with you guys.
4: Well, wow, what a really impactful conversation we've enjoyed with you, Curtis, about walking through anxiety with God. 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I'm John Fuller, inviting you back as we once again help you and your family thrive in Christ.
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1: Good morning, I'm Lee Harrison. Labor's struggling to sell its budget measures as it faces accusations its tax on trusts will hurt families and small business. Michael Packey reports.
2: The Prime Minister is trying to sell the government's push to rein in capital gains and negative gearing deductions, along with a 30% tax on family trusts. Discretionary trusts will be caught up in the changes. They're generally established as part of a will and kick in following the death of a person who set up the trust. Opposition leader Angus Taylor argues the measure will hurt those that use the structure to manage their financial affairs.
3: It's a death tax by stealth.
2: Anthony Albanese says existing arrangements will be grandfathered and only discretionary trusts established from July 2028 will be captured by the new rules. He maintains people who set up a fixed trust will be exempt.
4: What we're doing is making sure the tax system works for everyone.
2: Two new opinion polls show voters have marked Labor down for breaking its election promises, making it the worst received budget in more than 30 years. Michael Packey reporting.
1: A man's fighting for life in hospital after being stabbed in the chest in Sydney's northwest. The 25-year-old was found at Beecroft late yesterday afternoon following reports of an assault. Investigations are underway and police are appealing for anyone with information to contact Crime Stoppers. The legal battle for a former US Marine fighter pilot fighting to avoid extradition from Australia to the US has taken another twist. The family of Daniel Duggan have confirmed they'll appeal a federal court ruling which upheld his extradition. Duggan denies helping train Chinese military pilots while in South Africa. His wife says they aren't giving up.
5: We continue to fundraise to help with the legal fees and cost of living pressures, and we are grateful to those who have helped us. It's time for Dan to come home.
1: WA's grain farmers will now have access to stronger mouse bait as they battle overwhelming numbers of the pest. Farmers across the wheat belt have reported mice covering roads, invading homes and damaging winter crops. The Australian Pesticides and Veterinary Medicines Authority has now approved an emergency permit to use 50 grams of zinc phosphide per kilogram. Grain Producers Australia spokesperson Andrew Wiedemann says farmers will need to report back to the regulator and complete an online training.

0: Teammates, coaches and Collingwood staff were just some gathered here at the MCG to celebrate Scott Pendlebury's upcoming record-breaking match. Currently equal with Brent Harvey on 432 games, Pendlebury will move to the outright record holder when Collingwood play West Coast on Saturday. Pendlebury says he'll be making sure he soaks it all in.
1: There'll be a part where I come out here and I probably look lost and whatever, but I'll just be wandering and just taking it all in.
0: The 38-year-old holds competition records for most career disposals, handballs and tackles. He's so far played in front of 23,069,849 fans, making him the most watched play in the competition's history. Pendlebury says there are a few factors behind his success.
1: Luck, mum and dad, good genetics, and a good club and a good management program.
2: Recalled Blues fullback James Tedesco has fired a warning shot at Sam Walker ahead of his State of Origin debut for Queensland. Tedesco was asked how he's going to feel lining up against his Roosters teammate.
3: I'm proud of him, but I've got to go up against him, so can't be too nice. He's got to, it'll be a big stage for him. I know he's up for it, but we've got to put some pressure on him as a young half coming into this arena, so I'm sure we'll talk about it a lot.
2: And Sydney-based tennis star Rinki Hijikata has lost a hard-fought battle against German Daniel Altmaier at the Hamburg Open. Australian Independent Radio News.
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5: Welcome to 15 Minutes in the Word with New York Times bestselling author Joyce Meyer. On today's program, Joyce will be teaching from her series, Enjoying Successful Relationships. God wants to bless us, but we must get along. Because where there is unity, there is blessing and anointing. So it's our job to learn how to set aside our own agenda and serve one another through love. Now, here's Joyce with today's teaching.
6: I'll tell you what. I had a lot of one-sided relationships in my life, people who used me. They took and put nothing back. And about 5 years ago, I got tired of that. And I thought, I'm either going to have real friends or I'm not going to have any. I'm not going to hang out with takers. I'm not going to hang out with users. Now, I'll hang out with them long enough to try to help them and be an example to them. But we have no real relationship if there's no doing. That's why love is not theory and it's not talk and it's not a sermon that everybody can say amen to and they'll go home and do nothing. Church, if we're ever going to get anything, we've got to get this. Do you understand? We've got to get this. And not just a amen, boy, Sister Joy sure preached a good message tonight. No, we got to get this. You got to go out of here and you got to start saying, my God, I need help. Teach me. Read every book you can get your hands on love. Take every scripture you can find in the Bible about love and helping other people and being a servant and write them out in longhand. Don't use your computer this time. Write it out in longhand. It gets in you better if you sit and do it. It takes more time. And study them and study them and study them and study them and study them and study them. I still study the love walk on a regular basis, and I've been doing it now for about 15 years. And I can tell you something, I don't have nearly as much trouble with the devil now that I'm majoring in love than when I attended a spiritual warfare seminar every week. But didn't even like most people, let alone love them. Well, at least I'm truthful. One of my daughters has been having a lot of medical things go on, and she's got to get a medical procedure next week. And so she called me today because they moved it up from Thursday to Tuesday. And Tuesday just happens to be the day when I've planned a shopping trip with my other daughter. and she didn't ask me to do anything for her. She just said, Steve, her husband's going to drop her off in the morning. And she said, I'll be there about 5 hours. And then she named another relative who's actually one of Dave's sisters. She's going to come and pick me up. Well, right away, I'm thinking, well, I'm the girl's mother. If anybody's going to go get her, I should go get her. And so I said, well, you know, I said, I'll change my plans and I'll come and get you. She said, oh, no, you don't have to do that. And I said, well, actually, yes, I do. I said, because if I don't do that, then I'm missing an opportunity to be part of you. I'm missing an opportunity for us to have.

have a deeper fellowship and a deeper companionship. And I'm going to tell you that this thing with time is kind of a new gate for me. I mean, I give you just about anything, but when it gets to my time, and it's simply because I never had much of it, and so I had to protect it. If I wouldn't have, it would have been a mess. But now that I do have more time, God doesn't want me just to use it all on myself. And see, here's something I've learned, and if you're a minister, or hope to ever be a minister, or you're going to teach the word, or you're going to sing, or do anything in front of people, there's something that I want to tell you that you absolutely must understand. What you do in front of people is not worth anything if you're not living the life at home behind closed doors. You will have no anointing. You will have no power on your life. What you do will not impact or affect anybody if you are not living a private life before God that exemplifies everything that you say that you believe. It's not just good enough to tell. If you want to have the power, you got to be the real deal. Amen? Yeah. You know, I've got a life. I mean, I don't just live in that box on TV. I have a life. I have 10 grandchildren, 4 grown children, 2 daughter-in-laws, 2 son-in-laws, a husband. And in addition to being a teacher and fulfilling the call of God on my life, I'm a wife and a mother and a grandmother. And my mom and my aunt are both in their 80s. And my dad's passed away and my uncle's passed away. And so I'm responsible for taking care of them. So there's, you know, I'm a lot of things. I'm a mother, an aunt, you know, a daughter, and on and on and on. And I don't get out of any of that just because I'm on TV. And I stand in front of thousands upon thousands upon thousands. But my picture is everywhere. And God says, good, wash some feet and be quiet.

0: I think you all know me well enough to know that I'm not bragging about anything. I'm telling you, I almost died from frustration before I finally got this. Because we fight being a servant. We fight it. There's nothing in our flesh that wants to do it. The Bible says you be instant in season and out. When it's convenient or it's not convenient. When it feels good, when it doesn't feel good. And here's the thing that we must understand. We let so many opportunities pass us by. And we don't see that they're opportunities. We think they're burdens. We think they're interruptions. Well, tomorrow we're going to talk about divine interruptions. So if you're addicted to your plan, you better make sure you come back tomorrow. Every miracle that Jesus did when he was on his way somewhere and got interrupted by somebody. Come on now. I don't know where our brains are at all the time, but we sure don't pay much attention to what's going on around us. I mean, people are sad and lonely, and they're lost, and they're hurting, and they're miserable. And we go to the clerk that's at the store, and my daughter tells this story. She went at the drugstore one day, and she waited in line to get whatever she was going to get, and it was a long line. This girl was being grouchy, grouchy, cranky, grouchy, grouchy, and she's thinking, when I get up there, if she treats me like that, I am going to get the manager, and I am going to tell her a thing or two. Come on, do you ever think in your head, I am going to, and I am going to, and I'm not going to, and I'm not pity me, him, him. And the closer she got, the more she started hearing God talk to her. And he said, maybe she's acting that way for a reason. Maybe something's hurting her. Maybe her husband left her and she's got three little kids and doesn't know what she's going to do. Maybe her mom just died. Maybe she's getting evicted from her house. Instead of telling her off, why don't you go out to your car, get out of line, get back in line again at the end of the line. And wait all the way through the line. And why don't you get one of your mother's books out of that car? And instead of being grouchy, why don't you tell her that I love her and give her something that'll give her some hope in her life? We pass up thousands of opportunities to minister to people. You don't need to pray and ask God anymore what your ministry is. I'm giving you one. Don't ever say again, well, I just wish God would tell me what my ministry is. I get so tired of hearing people say that have been saved 15 and 20 years. I just wish God would show me what I'm supposed to do. I'm so confused. I don't know why I'm here. Well, not to keep warming the pew. Come on, we're all like these fat Christians inside. I'm talking about inside. I'm not trying to be offensive. I'm talking about our souls are so fat with the word. We got the word, the word, the word. The word, the word. Where are you going, sister? I'm going to church to get me some word. Gonna get a blessing this week. Woo, I'm having fun tonight. Well, you know, Sister Jones, I've been kind of thinking about looking for another church. I tell you, I just don't seem to get fed much here anymore. And you know that pastor? He walked right by me last week. Didn't shake my hand or talk to me or nothing. And my little Johnny was in the hospital last month. And he didn't even come himself. He sent one of them elder people to see him. You know why? Because we're just like, what about me? What about me? You're not making me feel good. You're not doing anything for me. Me, me, me, me, me. I'll write a song called I Was Always On My Mind. Oh, I love Jesus and I love the Word. Amen. Come on, what are you doing for somebody else? What are you doing for others, others, others, and others? Well, Jesus goes on here and he says, verse 12, so when he'd finished washing their feet, and he put on his garments and he sat down again, he said to them, do you understand what I have done to you? You call me teacher, master, and the Lord, and you're right in doing so, for I am that. If I then, your Lord and teacher and master, have washed your feet, you ought, it is your duty, you are under obligation, you owe it to wash one another's feet. For I have given you this as an example, so that you should do in your turn what I have done to you. And I assure you, most solemnly I tell you, a servant is not greater than his master, and no one who is sent is superior to the one who sent him. In other words, he's saying, if I can do it, you can do it. If I'm not too good to do it, then you're not too good to do it. And then I love verse 17. It just puts me over the edge. Because you see, I was not a very happy Christian. It took a lot to keep me happy. And I finally got so tired of being unhappy. And I finally had all the things that I thought that I had to have to make me happy. And now I had them and I still wasn't happy. And I started crying out to God, why am I not happy? He said, you're selfish.
1: People are all different, so we need to learn how to relate to everyone, not just those who are like us. We must learn to avoid strife by trying to keep unity and oneness with the people in our lives. If we truly want to be like Christ, we need to become a servant. We cannot become so busy that we refuse to be interrupted when someone needs help. Most of Jesus' miracles took place when we stopped along the way. A sincere, deep desire to help people is one of the most godly attitudes we can have. Galatians 5:13 says this, you, my brothers and sisters, were called to be free, but do not use your freedom to indulge the flesh. Rather, serve one another humbly in love.
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1: From Rocky to Raging Bull, boxing movies show us the value of having the right team in your corner. In boxing and in life, having the right people around to inspire and encourage you makes the difference in how things will go in the short and long term. One blessing of Christianity is not only a relationship with God, but the community that comes along with that package. Being part of this group of people should offer us the needed corner support to fight through life's battles. We are hardwired to need people in our lives. And what better group to have around you than those who have that connection with Jesus and share the hope that can only be found through Him? Hey, I'll admit it, this team may not be perfect at all times, but thankfully, it is the one that serves the perfect God, and He is always in your corner. This is Russ Matthews with God in 60 Seconds. For more space to think and talk about God, go to thirdspace.org.au.

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0: fact. Life is messy. You can't argue with that. Show me a single family that hasn't had its, shall we say, issues. Show me a single person with just one or two grey hairs on their head who hasn't been through some real struggles in life. They simply don't exist. Hi, I'm Bernie Diamond and welcome again to Fresh. Life does indeed knock us round. Hopefully, it knocks off some of our rough edges. And I'm definitely one for building resilience, for taking responsibility and all of that, totally. But there's a rock on which our resilience can and should be built. A timeless, immovable foundation on which we can and should be standing. Here it is, 2 Corinthians chapter 1, verses 20 and 21. The yes to all of God's promises is in Christ. And that's why we say amen through Christ to the glory of God. And God is the one who makes you and us strong in Christ. God is also the one who chose us for his work. The promises of God are true. Jesus did come for you. In Christ, all the promises of God are a yes. He did come to save you from your sin. He did rise again to give you a new life. He is ready, willing, and able to pour his Spirit out on you to make you strong in Christ. You will spend eternity with him. How do you lay hold of those promises? By putting your faith in Jesus. By giving your whole life over to Jesus, because the yes to all of God's promises is in Christ. And that's why we say amen through Christ to the glory of God. Friend, give it all to Jesus. That's his word, fresh for you today.
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0: latest in Christian music news, it's time for the TCM update with Cam Want. What if tomorrow was a no go?
1: There's a new song on the way from Australian artist and pastor Justin Michael, and it's built around a simple question that's easy to forget when life is busy. What if tomorrow is actually going to be beautiful? The single's called Here Comes the Day, and Justin says it comes out of a big season of change.
2: For the last 18 months, I've been pastoring a church rejuvenation project in Geelong, and the idea of a new day coming suddenly stood out to me.
1: Justin says the song has been around in one form or another for a while, but coming back to it now, it landed with fresh meaning.
2: I came back to it and realised that I was preaching to myself about what if tomorrow was incredible? What if tomorrow was beautiful? What if all of the experiences of yesterday came together to create something incredible?
1: It's the kind of hope that doesn't ignore the hard stuff. It's more like the hope you need when you're carrying a lot and you're still showing up for family, work, and everyone else who needs you. Musically, he says this song is also a step into something new, a fresh sound with a pop funk lift built with his friend and producer Gavin Chan.
2: I feel like this song kind of represents 20 years of growth, of change, and trying to understand that I wanted to have a new sound, and hopefully we've achieved that.
1: Justin says the goal was simple, make it sound hopeful, something warm with a groove and forward motion, like it's leaning into what's next. And the timing is no accident. Justin recently tore his Achilles, and being forced to sit still gave him time to notice what had changed inside him. He says his trust is stronger than it's ever been.
2: My trust in God is at an all-time high. I trust him with my life. I trust him with my family's life. I trust him with my church's life.
1: He's also clear that faith isn't meant to be something you only reach for in an emergency, more like something that's part of your everyday rhythm.
2: What I'm trying to teach from the pulpit, what I'm trying to sing in my songs, is that God is not a 000 call that you make. He's not an emergency contact in your phone. He's an everyday conversation.
1: One of the standout moments is right at the end. A trumpet solo from longtime collaborator Greg Ambrosine, now based in Berlin. Justin calls it the musical glue the track needed, adding lift and texture right to the final bars. Here Comes the Day from Justin Michael is a reminder that a new day really can be new, and sometimes it starts with a song. I'm Cam with the TCM Update.

0: One Way News.
1: Good morning, I'm Lee Harrison. A former Labor advisor has warned the Albanese government to reconsider the extent of its capital gains tax changes. Michael Packey reports.
2: The 50% capital gains tax discount will be scrapped as part of a series of budget measures. From July next year, CGT will instead be linked to inflation and attract a minimum 30% tax rate. Former Labor advisor Lachlan Harris is urging the government to reconsider the extent of its changes. In an interview with SMH The Age, Mr. Harris says he supports removing the tax discount on housing, but it should not be extended to business. He argues this could discourage people from starting a small business, stifle the economy, and hurt productivity. The federal government says it will consult with various stakeholders about the changes. Michael Packey reporting.
1: A man's now been charged with murder after two children and a woman were found dead inside a home in Sydney Southwest. The bodies of the boys aged 4 and 12 and a 46-year-old woman were found at Campbelltown. A man's been charged with three counts of domestic violence murder. Acting Superintendent Michael Moroney says it was a confronting scene for emergency responders.
3: Whilst I can't give you specific information regards to how they passed, what I can tell you is all three persons sustained significant injuries and it was a particularly violent crime scene.
1: Parts of southeast Queensland have had more than a month's worth of rain in a day, with areas including parts of northern New South Wales on alert for flooding. The Byron and Tweed areas are the hardest hit in New South Wales. VRA Rescue New South Wales Inspector Paul Cowles says no one should risk driving through floodwaters.
4: It doesn't take much and it might look like it's calm on top, but there is always an undercurrent. The water has to move, and whilst you think it's calm and you start to drive across, that undercurrent may actually push your vehicle off the causeway or the roadway.
1: At least 100 deaths have now been reported as a result of the Ebola outbreak in Central Africa. The number of cases in the Democratic Republic of Congo has climbed to close to 400. There are currently no approved drugs or vaccines for this strain. A US jury has ruled against Elon Musk in his lawsuit against OpenAI after he alleged it strayed from its original mission to benefit humanity. And the Royal Australian Mint has released a three-coin set commemorating Australia's involvement in World War II. The coloured

0: Queensland's number one jersey. Slater says he resisted the urge to move Ponga into the halves.
1: I feel Kalen's best position is fullback. He knows how to play that position and he's really nailed it. He's in a real sweet spot of his career and life at the moment. I think he's really balanced and looking forward to helping him get after his game too.
0: In AFL, Port Adelaide will host Carlton on Saturday night. The Power's assistant coach, Stuart Dew, says stand-in captain Zach Butters could do with some help in the midfield.
2: Zach's going to compete no matter what. We know that. We've seen that physically, and some of his contests on the weekend were quite brutal and really setting the tone. So we do need to grow our midfield depth for sure. When he's on rotation or other players are in there, we need to get some more players, some more flying hours in there, and we'll work out what that looks like for the second half of the year.
0: And the Cavaliers have advanced to the NBA's Eastern Conference Finals and a showdown with the new Knicks after thrashing the Detroit Pistons in Game 7. Australian Independent Radio News.
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4: 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Feeling

That's right. Right now is the Golden Oldie Old School. Franklin Park, James Clay is what you've got for your Golden Oldie Old School this morning. A family minute up very soon, so stick around.

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1: One Way FM, Brecky, Hobo and K-Man. That was Your Love with Blessing Offer. Come out right now. We're going to keep the music going. That's My Life, Alison Eade. She's been blowing up the social media with a lot of new tracks. But right now, this is one of her more recent ones. That's My Life. You've tuned in One Way FM, Brecky, Hobo and...

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5: Air News headlines, I'm Lee Harrison. Making news today, Labor MPs believed to be growing uneasy about the federal government's proposed capital gains tax measures. There's a push within Labor ranks to limit the change to housing and exclude business from the measure due to fears about the effects on productivity. A man has now been charged with murder after two children and a woman were found dead inside a home in Sydney's southwest. The bodies of the boys aged 4 and 12 and a 46-year-old woman were found at Campbelltown. Parts of southeast Queensland have had more than a month's worth of rain in a day, with areas including parts of northern New South Wales on alert for flooding. The Byron and Tweed areas are the hardest hit in New South Wales. And at least 100 deaths have now been reported as a result of the Ebola outbreak in Central Africa. In air sport, two Fremantle players have been fined over incidents during the Dockers' win over Essendon. Heath Chapman has been charged with instigating a melee and Murphy Reid made contact with an umpire. And True Blues, Peter Stirling and Boyd Cortner have been inducted into the New South Wales Rugby League Hall of Fame. These stories and more today. This is Air News.
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8: 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I'm going to keep the music going this morning. 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

0: 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It is the, well, that was Do It Alone, Render Collective. Coming out right now is Naomi Reid with Everyday Stories.
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2: There's a lovely phrase in the Bible. It describes the feeling that our hearts are burning. Have you ever felt like that? So convicted of truth that your heart feels like it's burning. In the Gospel account, after Jesus rose from the dead, he appeared to the women at the tomb and then to two men walking on the road to Emmaus. At first they didn't recognize Jesus, but later when he broke bread they knew who he was. They said, "Were not our hearts burning within us while he talked with us on the road?" They recognized that feeling of conviction and then they immediately returned to Jerusalem, found the other disciples and said, "It's true, the Lord has risen and appeared to Simon." I love the way their sense of conviction immediately led to action and to sharing of truth. In the same way, we have also sensed the truth of the Lord Jesus through his word and his spirit, and we long to share it with others. We can be thankful for hearts that have burned within us. This is Everyday Stories with Naomi Reid.

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Yeah, some Forrest Frank for your Tuesday morning with nothing else. What a way to, I guess, get away that weather, that rain that's currently pouring. Maybe it's not where you are, but it definitely is here. A bit of rain for overnight and this morning. Let's go to some more music right now. Walk With Me, Unspoken. 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
1: Good morning. This is Air News Canberra. I'm Steve Barker. A 51-year-old man appeared in the ACT Magistrates Court yesterday, charged with murdering his 79-year-old mother. Marcus Kaufman is accused of fatally stabbing his mother, Jan, in her home in Canberra's Inner North on Sunday. Kaufman's father was also injured in the attack and was taken to hospital in a stable condition. Kaufman's appearance in court was brief and there was no application for bail. A person has died in a unit fire in the North Canberra suburb of Belconnen. More from Peter Jones.
2: Emergency services were called to Wallcliffe Flats in Osborne Place about 6:30 a.m. yesterday, where they found a ground floor unit alight. ACT Fire and Rescue Operational Superintendent Craig Perks says the blaze was called in by passers-by who saw smoke. Neighbouring units were safely evacuated, and the ABC says the fire was put out within about 4 or 5 minutes, but the unit suffered substantial damage. ACT Policing

0: rider hit a sign.
1: A 19-year-old fellow from Brad in the ACT was riding his Honda motorcycle. Now, he's lost control of his bike while rounding a just a small left-hand bend. He's collided with a roadside sign. Members with him of his group were able to administer first aid and call emergency services. Now, once the ambulance arrived, New South Wales paramedics treated him for some serious internal injuries, and he had to be conveyed to the Canberra hospital in a critical condition.
0: Opposition leader Angus Taylor says small businesses will be damaged by the Labor's decision to impose a tax on trusts. Trusts will face a 30% tax from mid-2028. This will include discretionary trusts, which are usually established in a will and kick in after the death of the person who created it. Mr. Taylor argues the government has not thought through the changes.
2: This is a structure that most small businesses in this country use. Small businesses that are squeezed. This Treasurer hasn't got a clue. This government hasn't got a clue. You know why? Because none of them have ever worked seriously in small businesses. None of them understand it.
0: A man and a woman, both in their 20s, have been charged over a series of petrol thefts right across Canberra. More from Sarah Patterson.
3: Police allege a vehicle stolen from Higgins last month was used in multiple petrol drive-offs in Macquarie, Kingston and Charnwood. The woman was also allegedly involved in a shop theft in Tuggeranong earlier this month before she and another woman allegedly assaulted a member of the public in Gungahlin, threatening her with a knife and stealing her car. There are also accusations of stealing two rideshare vehicles and threatening a driver. A man and woman have faced court as police investigations continue. Sarah Patterson, Air News.
0: And to air sport, a change in the NRL bench rules has paved the way for a Canberra Raiders star to make his State of Origin debut after coach Laurie Daly unveiled his team yesterday. Ethan Strange has been picked on the New South Wales extended bench for the series opener Wednesday week, and the revised NRL interchange rotation rules mean he's a genuine chance of getting on the field. It's Tuesday the 19th. Have a lovely day. I'm Steve Barker. This is Air News Canberra.
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on my FM brekkie on a Tuesday morning. You've tuned into the second hour, the 8 o'clock hour. There is still so much to come on the show, so much to pack into this hour. Yesterday's Bible verse said today, the school car inquisition, plenty of music, including this track right now, No Survivors, Jeremy Cam. That's going to kick off your 8 o'clock hour. 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

0: ladies and gentlemen, this is
1: yesterday's Bible verse
0: said today.
1: Yeah, that's right. It is the verse from yesterday, and it comes from Hebrews 6, verse 10. God is not unjust. He will not forget your work and the love you have shown him as you have helped his people and continue to help him. That's from Hebrews 6, verse 10. That is the verse from yesterday, and it was.
0: Ladies and gentlemen, this is

0: 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I'm Joel Abell with Convoy of Hope.
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0: Nobody expects the school car inquisition.
1: Yeah, there's the school bell. It is the question for the school car this morning that gets the conversation going, the school car inquisition. This morning's school car inquisition, to get that question going, is if you could meet a sports star, which sports star would it be? If you could meet a sports star, which sports star would it be? That's the question for the school car this morning. Get the conversation going. It is One Way FM, Holbo and K-Man. And right now, we're going to go to Caleb and John. Finished.

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4: Air News headlines, I'm Lee Harrison. Making news today, Labor MPs believed to be growing uneasy about the federal government's proposed capital gains tax measures. There's a push within Labor ranks to limit the change to housing and exclude business from the measure due to fears about the effects on productivity. A man has now been charged with murder after two children and a woman were found dead inside a home in Sydney's southwest. The bodies of the boys aged 4 and 12 and a 46-year-old woman were found at Campbelltown. Parts of southeast Queensland have had more than a month's worth of rain in a day, with areas including parts of northern New South Wales on alert for flooding. The Byron and Tweed areas are the hardest hit in New South Wales. And at least 100 deaths have now been reported as a result of the Ebola outbreak in Central Africa. In air sport, two Fremantle players have been fined over incidents during the Dockers' win over Essendon. Heath Chapman has been charged with instigating a melee and Murphy Reid made contact with an umpire. And True Blues' Peter Stirling and Boyd Cortner have been inducted into the New South Wales Rugby League Hall of Fame. These stories and more today. This is Air News.
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0: Hey, it's Jamin, your 1 minute coach. Let go of the illusion it could have been different. I've run Townsville Marathon 6 times now. That's every second year over the last 12 years. Every time I've dreamed of winning and trained intensely to achieve that dream, yet I've never made the podium. Amazingly, almost without exception, the year I've shown up, so do a bunch of super fast runners. While the year I stay home, the winning time is always slower than my PB. Every year I then waste a bunch of energy thinking about what would have happened if I'd come to Townsville on the opposite year. Yet the fact that things could have been different is actually an illusion. It's very common to look back over past failures and disappointments and feel that you could have done better. Yet this is never true. If you could have done it better or different, you actually would have. Your results were determined by all that was happening for you and others in that moment. The only value in looking back, therefore, is to understand exactly why you did what you did so that you can have more choice and are able to make better choices in the future. For more information, go to oneminutecoach.com.au.
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0: For the latest in Christian music news, it's time for the TCM update with Cam Want. What if tomorrow was a no go?
1: There's a new song on the way from Australian artist and pastor Justin Michael, and it's built around a simple question that's easy to forget when life is busy. What if tomorrow is actually going to be beautiful? The single's called Here Comes the Day, and Justin says it comes out of a big season of change.
2: For the last 18 months, I've been pastoring a church rejuvenation project in Geelong, and the idea of a new day coming suddenly stood out to me.
1: Justin says the song has been around in one form or another for a while, but coming back to it now, it landed with fresh meaning.
2: I came back to it and realised that I was preaching to myself about what if tomorrow was incredible? What if tomorrow was beautiful? What if all of the experiences of yesterday came together to create something incredible?
1: It's the kind of hope that doesn't ignore the hard stuff. It's more like the hope you need when you're carrying a lot and you're still showing up for family, work, and everyone else who needs you. Musically, he says this song is also a step into something new, a fresh sound with a pop-funk lift built with his friend and producer Gavin Chan.
2: I feel like this song kind of represents 20 years of growth, of change, and trying to understand that I wanted to have a new sound, and hopefully we've achieved that.
1: Justin says the goal was simple. Make it sound hopeful. Something warm with a groove and forward motion, like it's leaning into what's next. And the timing is no accident. Justin recently tore his Achilles, and being forced to sit still gave him time to notice what had changed inside him. He says his trust is stronger than it's ever been.
2: My trust in God is at an all-time high. I trust him with my life. I trust him with my family's life. I trust him with my church's life.
1: He's also clear that faith isn't meant to be something you only reach for in an emergency, more like something that's part of your everyday rhythm.
2: What I'm trying to teach from the pulpit, what I'm trying to sing in my songs, is that God is not a 000 call that you make. He's not an emergency contact in your phone. He's an everyday conversation.
1: One of the standout moments is right at the end. A trumpet solo from longtime collaborator Greg Ambrosine, now based in Berlin. Justin calls it the musical glue the track needed, adding lift and texture right to the final bars. Here Comes the Day from Justin Michael is a reminder that a new day really can be new, and sometimes it starts with a song. I'm Cam with the TCM Update.

It's the time of the morning where just because you're listening with us is done does not mean you're listening with One Way FM is over. There is plenty on the station throughout the day, including Cam with the Daily coming up very, very shortly. And, of course, all your great presenters across the day and throughout the evening. So make sure you stay tuned. I'll be back tomorrow morning from 6:30. Maybe if you want to stick around till then, that's fine, but maybe you can tune back in at that time. It's been Holbo. Thanks for joining us this morning or thanks for joining me this morning, and have a great Tuesday. Bye from me. See ya.

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0: One Way News.
1: Good morning, I'm Lee Harrison. Police in the US say they're working with the FBI to investigate a shooting at an Islamic center that they are declaring a hate crime. Three people, including a security guard, were killed in the attack at the San Diego Mosque. Two suspects, both teenagers, were also found dead in a vehicle with self-inflicted wounds. San Diego Police Chief Scott Weil says gunfire was also heard at a second location.
2: We had active gunfire coming in on a landscaper that was just out there doing his job. Thankfully, he's okay. He's not hit.
1: A man's due in court today accused of killing a woman and two boys in Sydney Southwest. Police say they were confronted with a particularly violent scene after being called to the Campbelltown home. The man was arrested at the scene and has now been charged with three counts of domestic violence murder. The federal government is rejecting accusations its proposed changes to discretionary trusts amounts to a death tax. Labor intends to impose a 30% tax on testamentary trusts from mid-2028. The opposition says the move penalises parents trying to secure their children's future. But Senior Minister Mark Butler says the changes don't apply to most inheritance arrangements.
3: You can almost set your watch, Carl, every few years, this scare campaign about a death tax. There hasn't been a tax on inheritances for 40 or 50 years, and there's not going to be one for 40 or 50 years. At least it's just not a place Australia's going to go.
1: A new study has confirmed contaminated alcohol is being sold at some bottle shops and licensed venues. The investigation found some Melbourne retailers are selling illicit vodka bottles at a cheaper price than legal products. The spirits were found to contain methanol, which can be fatal in some instances. Dr. Michala Kowalski from the National Drug and Alcohol Research Centre claims the alcohol black market is growing.
4: Since we did this study, we've actually been to over 200 bottle shops across Victoria, New South Wales and Queensland. And what we've found is that about 30% of the bottle shops we've gone to were actually stocking products that we suspected were illicit.
1: Defence Minister Richard Marles will deliver a key speech today analysing Australia's military strategy. The address will take place at the Lowy Institute, a prominent think tank focused on international policy. Security guards have been posted to protect the newly added statue of Scott Morrison in regional Victoria. A bronze bust of the former PM has been unveiled at Ballarat's Botanical Gardens. And the Royal Australian Mint has released a three-coin set commemorating Australia's involvement in World War II. This is Air News. Collingwood champion Scott Pendlebury has been celebrated at the MCG. Alex Riddell reports.
5: Teammates, coaches and Collingwood staff were just some gathered here at the MCG to celebrate Scott Pendlebury's upcoming record-breaking match. Currently equal with Brent Harvey on 432 games, Pendlebury will move to the outright record holder when Collingwood play West Coast on Saturday. Pendlebury says he'll be making sure he soaks it all in.

0: proud of him, but got to go up against him, so can't be too nice. He got to, it'll be a big stage for him. I know he's up for it, but we've got to put some pressure on him as a young half coming into this arena, so I'm sure we'll talk about it a lot.
1: And Sydney-based tennis star Rinki Hijikata has lost a hard-fought battle against German Daniel Altmaier at the Hamburg Open. Australian Independent Radio News.
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3: Once you think about it like this, you failed a really important test, a big exam, but then someone, just imagine, pays your tutoring fees and gives you another chance that you would never have been able to earn on your own. 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
3: Hey, welcome to the show. Happy Tuesday, and you got yourself the Daily. Great to be here. My name's Cam. We've got lots of music news that there is always plenty to get you across. Forrest Frank has announced the winners, yes, winners, of his open verse challenge for the song Jesus is Alive. This has been big, really big, and he's done something big as a result. Also, Aisha Woods, you remember her? She's back with a brand new song landing later this week. We'll give you a sneak peek. And Jamie McDonald has lent her talents in an exciting new way. So we'll tell you about this at the news desk. Also, Corey Asbury is your artist of the week. We're counting down to the release of a big new song from him, which is going to be landing this Friday. It's the start of a bold new chapter for his music. It's not about selling albums. It's not about selling tickets. It's, in his words, a return to his original calling in music. So we'll cover this off for you a little bit later on in the show. But next, term two, we're in the role of it. There's no doubt about it. But if your child who's stepped up to high school or secondary school this year still's finding things a little bit tricky, they haven't yet found their feet, parenting expert Sharon Witt's going to be with us next. She's got some great advice, which is going to be exactly what you need to hear next at The Daily.
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0: Are you tuning into The Daily? And it's so good to have you here because we're about to dive into parenting. Kids working their way through term two at school. Maybe they're doing okay. Maybe they're struggling a little bit. To help us along the journey, parenting expert Sharon Witt is here. She's an author. She's a teacher as well. Welcome back to The Daily, Shaz.
1: Damn, you forgot my third thing.
0: Oh, and you're a grandparent.
1: I'm a grandparent.
0: Sorry.
1: Please.
0: My bad. All right. Hey, Shaz. So we've got probably kids that are sitting into a couple of different categories right now as they've made the big jump into high school, into secondary school this year. They're probably either flying or maybe they're just going, oh boy, I'm a little bit out of my depth. For a child that is maybe struggling with that transition, now that we're moving through term two, how do we help them through it?
1: Yeah, I wanted to talk about this today, Cam, because earlier in the year we talked about transitioning into high school and some things parents can do to support their young person. But what happens if you are now at this part of term two? They've had a good term one, or you've already had one whole term at school. They're kind of, you know, getting towards midway through term two. What do we do when they are not finding their flow, where they're not feeling like they're fitting in? So I wanted to address that today. Now, maybe by now you've had parent-teacher interviews and you've got a little bit of an idea.
0: We spoke about this last week.
1: Yeah, but what about if, you know, their transition is taking longer than expected and you feel like they should have adjusted by now, but it's really not looking like that. So I wanted to unpack some practical ways parents can respond when the transition hasn't really gone smoothly. So first of all, five key points for supporting a child who's not coping at the moment with high school. First of all, look beyond the adjustment to some specific signs of struggle. So instead of assuming it's just general settling in issues, can you identify what's actually hard? Is it they're struggling with organisation? Are they struggling with social pressures? Is it friendships? Is it the workload? Or is it anxiety about school? Mm. So, for example, your child might just say school's fine, but if they're regularly missing homework or avoiding certain classes, this might be able to pinpoint, is there a problem with a teacher in particular or a subject? So if you can kind of pinpoint where the issue may be, that is one step to helping. Secondly, reconnect with the school early. Don't wait for reports. Don't wait for parent-teacher interviews. By term two, your teachers will already have a pretty clear sense of how your child's doing and how they're tracking. So early communication can make a big difference. So a quick email or a meeting with a year-level coordinator, so the year seven coordinator is great, or the ed support teacher coordinator if your child is in having some ed support allowances. Just making sure that you're checking in, because sometimes just a slight pivot or changing something, maybe it's changing a class, maybe it's changing some expectations, can really make all the difference. Thirdly, re-establish those predictable routines at home. Maybe they just need a bit of a tweak. Maybe they need some more, you know, more routines at home. Maybe they just need a bit more assistance with you. Maybe they need a bit more help with organisation. So try and see how you can kind of do that at home. Check in on their social belonging too, because school is just not about academics. For many of them, it's about that sense of belonging. How is your child feeling a sense of belonging? And if they are struggling with a sense of belonging, are there some clubs that they might be able to join? Are there some other ways that they can connect with people that they haven't just yet? And finally, you want to support them, but we don't want to rescue them. So we're trying to build problem solving together. So you're not just going to step in and fix it. I mean, you can't go to the school and say, you need to fix it. They're not happy. Yeah. But we need to be curious. What is going on for my child right now? Be curious and then find some steps. Seek help. And if they're still struggling by the end of term two, don't think that they've failed the transition. It's just maybe part of a bigger problem. Mm. Some parents sort of come to me and say, well, when do I know if this has been the wrong move for my child, when this high school isn't working? That's probably a chat for another time. But be open, but don't think all of a sudden I've got to change my child, it's not working. Sometimes it does take three or four terms for them to start settling into high school and feel like they've found their tribe.
0: Worth thinking about, and you've given us some great pointers through this conversation. Shaz, appreciate you greatly. Thank you for being here as our parenting expert on The Daily.
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0: You are tuned into The Daily, and big thanks to our parenting expert, Sharon Witt, for incredible insight and expertise once again just in those last couple of moments. Hey, question. What do you get if you cross Jamie McDonald with a Bible app?
1: Ain't no way that he's gonna let me down.
0: No, it's not a joke. We're going to tell you how the two have crossed paths at the news desk for something special in just a moment. But before we do, on the 19th of May, according to daysoftheyear.com, we are celebrating something. We're always celebrating something, especially here at The Daily. 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We'll log into it next at The Daily.
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0: Still to come on The Daily, some news about Jamie McDonald. Ain't no way that he's gonna let me down. She's just gotten involved with the YouVersion Bible app. We'll tell you a little bit more about what's happened here in just a sec, but as for right now, let's do this.
1: Like right now, I'm going to mix things up a little bit.
0: Alrighty, we're about to log into the Daily Randomizer. It's our computer here in the studio. Based on the search information, we're about to pop into it. It is going to then select the next song for us to listen to. And on the 19th of May, according to daysoftheyear.com, I do appreciate this because it rhymes. It is National May Ray Day. National May Ray Day. So this one lights up our calendars, allowing everyone to enjoy the sunshine. Now, today is about stepping outside, soaking in the vitamin D, and embracing the sun's warmth. Okay, so let's see. What can we do with May Ray Day? Let's type it into the randomizer, and we'll see what it dishes out for us. And proof that really we celebrate just about anything on any day. I mean, any excuse for a party, right? All right, here we go. It's just about done. The randomizer's gone. Oh, that'll do. Jars of Clay.
2: Sunny days.
0: Sunny days.
2: Keeping the clouds away.
0: Yeah, to tie in beautifully with May Ray Day on the 19th of May. I love it. It just rolls off the tongue because it rhymes. Jars of Clay, this is Sunny Days. Love it. At The Daily.

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1: 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If I

0: 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It's Cam here. As we wander over to the desk, let's get you across the latest info.
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0: 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They're inspired by her songs. The first is from Desperate.
2: Oh, God.
0: The second follows her song Left It in the River.
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0: Still to come on the daily, we got some news from Forrest Frank. He's never far from it. We've been covering over the last couple of weeks this open verse challenge that he's been doing for his song Jesus is Alive. Well, he's finally chosen the winner or winners, but he's done something pretty crazy. We'll cover this off at the news desk. Also, another look at your artist of the week, Corey Asbury. You take good care of me. You take good care of me. Corey's been pretty open about some of his struggles that he's had over the last 5 years in particular, but we're counting down to Friday. He's going to be dropping a brand new song, and this is the first of an exciting new chapter for his, as he calls it, spiritual renewal. He walked away from a country music record album deal, had already been paid for the project. He had to give the money back. That's what he felt compelled to do, to walk away, and is stepping back into his original calling, as he calls it, for his music and his purpose as an artist. First taste of this lands Friday, so we're counting down to its release. We'll hear a little bit more about what he's been sharing so openly and vulnerably about online over the last couple of weeks that's led to this huge 180, I guess you could call it. Also got something to ponder and think about with our daily thought. We'll do that next hour at the Daily.
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